0: with some areas of the country also on alert for possible severe storms. ABC News meteorologist Lee Goldberg.
1: A little less extreme Saturday the 4th, but still feeling like it's over 100. The real relief coming on Sunday in the Northeast. But now to the severe storms fueled by the heat. It's tonight and tomorrow in the Midwest, and then tomorrow and Saturday the 4th in the Northeast, potentially impacting fireworks.
0: Russia launching a new massive series of strikes on Ukraine's capital. Ukrainian officials say at least 27 people killed, more than 100 injured. The city of Kyiv coming under attack from a barrage of ballistic missiles and drones. Looks like it's happening. ABC's Morgan Norwood outside New York's Madison Square Garden.
2: After days of secrecy, the two-day wedding celebration for Taylor Swift and Travis Kelce kicking off at Madison Square Garden, starting with a rehearsal dinner for 100 guests. The arena under tight security.
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3: From 96.3 News Radio KKOB, I'm Mike Gaba. APD released details today about an officer-involved shooting that happened on May 29th involving Robert Salas. Francina Walker has the story.
4: APD officers approached the Castle store after an employee requested individuals loitering outside be removed. As officers arrived, several people began leaving the area. One individual, Robert Salas, ran from officers and headed north to the parking lot of a vacant Walgreens building. One officer pursued Salas on foot, and a second officer drove into the parking lot. Salas then appeared to hide behind a pillar of the building. He was asked to stop and put down his knife by officers. Salas then charged one of the officers with a knife, and he was shot. Salas died on scene. Francina Walker, News Radio KKOB.
3: A new application deadline has been announced for New Mexico's Veterinary Medicine Loan Repayment Program. That program offers up to $80,000 in student loan repayment assistance to veterinarians who commit to practicing in rural, frontier, and tribal communities across the state. State officials say the goal is to address ongoing shortages of veterinarians serving food, animal, and agriculture industries, particularly in areas where access to veterinary care remains limited. The incentive is designed to help recruit and retain veterinarians in communities that rely heavily on livestock and agriculture. Applicants now have until August 1st to apply for that program. Additional information and eligibility requirements are available through the New Mexico Higher Education Department. And Las Vegas Mayor David Romero has issued an emergency drought and fire risk directive in response to the ongoing dry conditions and increasing wildfire concerns in the area. Here's KQB's Natasha Leva.
5: The order, signed Wednesday, strengthens enforcement of existing city ordinance and New Mexico laws related to illegal fireworks as the community heads into the 4th of July holiday weekend. According to city officials, the directive also prioritizes public safety, wildfire prevention, and water conservation efforts amid extreme drought conditions affecting the region. Well, leaders say the action is intended to address the heightened fire danger facing northeast New Mexico, where dry vegetation and warm temperatures can increase the risk of rapidly spreading fires. The directive remains in effect as the city officials continue monitoring conditions and preparing for the busy holiday period. Natasha Leva, News Radio, KKOB.
3: Speaking of water, or the lack thereof, the water issues continue in the town of Estancia, and now the town's council has taken a vote of no confidence against Mayor Ronald Riley during this water crisis and exposing what some residents are calling mismanagement by the city. Right now, severe water restrictions have been put in place, and the town is having to truck water to serve residents, and there's no resolution in sight. Mayor Riley says that the biggest roadblock to addressing the infrastructure is misappropriated funds and uncertified audits. He spoke to our news partners at KOAT.
6: The appropriated money for that well, you cannot access it until you have a clear audit. And so we hired a audit company out of Albuquerque to get us back to at least 0.0.
3: According to Mayor Riley, the town should be receiving that clean audit in just a few days, which will allow them to access the funds needed to drill a well. For 96.3 News Radio, KKOB, I'm Mike Gaba.
7: 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I'm glad you're there, man, Candy. Not the same show without you by any means. We had a missing man, Candy. We're all worried. He's a professional, people, and so are Territorial Roofing. They can...

0: Please, Eric Strauss sent you. Coming up, we've got Rebecca Dow in the 7 o'clock hour. Apparently, she's caucusing, whatever that means. And I guess what happens in caucus stays in caucus. I'm going to let the Viper Pit run with that one. The Islamic Center is going up. And look, it's one of the founding principles of this country. So, you know, there's that, by the way. ICE detention policy violates law. I thought sneaking into a country without the proper procedures and money violates the law. But I don't know. Call me crazy. I don't know. Just weird stuff. We're also going to look at the face of the United States and how many scoops of ice cream does the average person eat a week during summer? You'll be amazed. Me? Zero. Otherwise, I'd be, get in my belly. Get in my belly. House of Strauss coming up.
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7: Traffic moving pretty well at this point here in the metro. You're going to want to watch your speed. I-25 in the construction zone. Also, just a little bit of a slowdown westbound on I-40. As you approach Coors, south of town right now, I-25 between Albuquerque and Los Lunas, not seeing any problems in either direction. I'm Michael Carlisle with KKOB Traffic every 10 minutes on the 7s.
8: 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Call the Traffic Tracker hotline at 505-767-9167. 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
9: Sunny and hot today with highs trending well above average. 94 Albuquerque, 87 Santa Fe. Tonight, mostly clear and mild. 63 Albuquerque, 57 Santa Fe. I'm meteorologist Olga Breeze for KOAT7.
10: At 6:09, it's sunny and 93 degrees in Albuquerque. It's 82 in Santa Fe at 96.3 News Radio KKOB.
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0: 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Incendiary. Cialis for your soul. And Viagra for your brain. Jeff St. Louis is your producer, man candy. St. Louis Ninja.
10: I wish.
0: Everybody was worried about you. I was not worried. You know why? Because I didn't notice you weren't in there. I was prepping, and I thought Carlisle was stopping in to say hi. And I'm like, hey, dude, what's going on, man? Because it's rare I get a Carlisle stop by. So I take those, and I savor them. I like it when he pops in and says hi or gives me one of his little political commentary. Whatever. I like it. I like when he pokes his head in. And this time it was not good news. He's like, where's Man Candy? I'm like, I don't know.
10: I did one of the things that I
0: don't know where he's at.
10: I typically don't do, which is, you know, talk to a young lady, okay? And I said
0: Kaylina.
10: Hi to Kaylina.
0: Kaylina, you can say her name, it's fine.

0: she started telling me a story, and then before you know it,
1: time slips by, doesn't it?
0: It's like, how did you do that?
1: I was working on my boat, and I literally look at my watch. I'm like, holy crap, amoles.
0: Oh, did you find a mechanic?
1: No. Okay. The power of talk radio. I love this format. It's why I've been here for 23 years, 23 plus, whatever. I literally, when I got off air, Kev from the Elks Lodge texted me, one of his Elks Lodge brothers, mechanics. I call the guy. He answers at like 9 o'clock, well, whatever, 8:30, whatever time I got off. I was going to go do a yoga class. I bailed on that. And this guy stayed on the phone with me, Paul. He's in Elephant Butte. I couldn't thank him enough. Texted him pictures. He's like, look at this, look at this. I was like, wow. And I think I might have found the problem. I'll tell you about it off air. But I was literally getting torn apart by mosquitoes. And I'm generally, mosquitoes land on me, and I repulse mosquitoes because of my toxic blood. My 20s was like, they take one sip of me and they're like, oh, dude, unclean, run away, unclean, unclean. And all their mosquito homies are like, the hell did he just drink?
0: Brother,
1: Johnny looks like he's turning green. Stay away from that Eric cat.
0: These new mosquitoes are, I can't believe how fast they are.
1: Dude.
0: They're so fast. And then number two, you know what? The old mosquitoes. I never thought that I would wish to see the old mosquitoes.
1: Dude.
0: But these new ones, they're freaking hunters.
1: I had a headlamp on because I'm working in the dark. And you know how that attracts them.
0: Oh, yeah.
1: Oh, man. And then I've been working out, so I'm veiny, which is weird. It's a weird thing turning veiny. You know what I mean?
0: Yes. No.
1: Like from lifting weights, I get all veiny, which I didn't. I'm neither happy nor repulsed by it. I'm just kind of like, this is the process. Fine. I'm older. I'm stronger. I'm probably stronger than I was in my 20s.
0: That's
1: to be
0: great,
1: honest
0: though.
1: With me. Yeah,
0: that's great.
1: I can lift more weight now than when I was younger, which is crazy. I mean, I gotta address East Mountain Tom's text message, and it was disconcerting. I will announce a date for the Viper Pit Pitmaster competition tonight.
0: Oh, good.
1: And the 7 o'clock hour, right before Rebecca Dow Chicka Dow Now comes on. See, I have to say that now. So tonight you'll get the date. I'm not gonna keep it secret from you. I'll tell you off air. Tonight you'll get the date. And no, I don't want to do it biannually. So Tom said, and look, I get it, Tom, but we're going to do this thing. And for the Charleses of the world and the people who show up to everything, I love you, by the way. And hopefully we can rock this Viper Pit competition. I would like to propose for your consideration that we reschedule the barbecue for the last week of May next year. Not happening. And in part because of the Elks brothers. They dug their heels in. I almost canceled this year. And they're like, we're not doing it. We're doing this competition. They love it. We had a blast. The bar's going to be open. We're going to have access to the bar this time. Remember the first one? This time we're going to have access to the bar. You can go in there, get you a cold Elks beer. It's the coldest in town. It's delicious.
0: And they got really
1: good
0: price.
1: You can sample. We're going to have a People's Choice Award winner. It's going to be good. And it's going to be in September. I'll give you that much.
0: Don't you love Kev from the Elks Lodge?
1: Love him. He's the one who messaged me, like, life-changing him for the power of talk radio, man. I love this format. For all y'all that don't call in on Plug Your Small Business,
0: crazy.
1: Bleep on you. You crazy. Should be doing it. I use the businesses. I've literally used 10 of the people that have called into the show.
0: We both do.
1: My whole family vacation was planned because of the Plug Your Small Business Hour. No joke.
0: We write them down in case somebody calls us along the way. I don't want to get that started, but we keep all the records of all of them.
1: Yeah, and it comes in handy. To this text message, Tom, it says, I can only imagine your schedule is full this year. By doing so, it may relieve any stress or tension. Dude, you will never release my stress or tension. I am constantly stressed and tensioned. I feel like Stretch Armstrong. Do you remember the Stretch Armstrong toys? That's me. So that ain't going away anytime soon. I have three businesses. I have busy, busy life. So, and that's just that. And by my choice, I'm not whining and I'm not complaining.
2: Grateful.
1: I'm grateful for the opportunity. But looking at what I owe the U.S. government this year, I'm thinking, what the hell am I doing this for? Just to pay taxes is basically what I'm doing it for. So to finish Tom's and rescheduling biannual barbecue will allow plenty of time for planning considerations. I look forward to your response, Eastbound Tom. No, Tom. We are doing it this year. And I am telling you, it is part my fault because of the busy schedule. But the second part of this is that my first date got canceled by the suits because they had too much going on. And good stuff. Golf tournaments and your station's been very active in the community. It's all good stuff. I get it. I get why they canceled my barbecue competition, but we will land that plane and it will be amazing. And I wish Gable would do more of the groundwork and less of the idea work, because Gable will come up with all these great ideas and then I have to get them over the finish line. Like he has some band or something. Great. Okay. When we come back. So you, Tom, you will get a date tonight. When we come back, Mondami calling for you to set your Eric. What I've learned about Democrats is they'll want you to do things and follow rules that they don't follow themselves. Want to bet me on this? We'll talk about that and more after we take a look at KKOB traffic.
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4: Still seeing some slowdowns both directions of I-25 or right around the construction zone. Be sure to watch your speed going through there. Westbound on I-40 near Coors, traffic is going to be moving just a little slow there. Also, still a little congestion headed west on Alameda near Coors. I'm Michael Carlisle with KKOB Traffic every 10 minutes on the 7s.
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6: Sunny and hot today with highs trending well above average. 94 Albuquerque, 87 Santa Fe. Tonight, mostly clear and mild. 63 Albuquerque, 57 Santa Fe. I'm meteorologist Olga Breeze for KOAT7.
0: At 619, it's 93 degrees in Albuquerque. It's 82 in Santa Fe.
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1: 243-3333. What's that? Yeah, I know. Mondami. I love it when our leaders tell us what to do. Put on your masks. Get shots, whatever. And this one is great. Set your AC to 78 degrees. Turn off lights and electronics you're not using and unplug what you can. How much you want to bet that D-bag does none of that? Let them eat cake. Yeah. Let them eat cake. Let me make. Yeah. Exactly. He's sitting there in 40-degree, you know, AC. Our city is doing its part, too, maintaining the 78-degree rule in our buildings, dimming, turning off our lights during peak electricity demand, asking private partners to do the same, and powering down non-essential equipment. How about you start opening up little nuclear power plants so we don't have to deal with all this power grid crap? These little McDonald's-size, safe nuclear power plants. They should be all over America. We should be absolutely independent. Yep. Yep. They can use. Yep. Yep. Yes. Yes to everything. It's just, it pisses me off. A stable grid means the AC stays on. Oh, you mean your stable grid powered by unicorn farts and hoof shavings? And lives are saved. You know, even if it just saves one life, that's their big thing. If it just saves one life, give up all your control, I'll give up all of your free will to the government. Even if it means saving just one life. Just one life. Fierce. Fierce. All I got to do is say a word. I don't have to debate you. I hate Trump, and I'm fierce. Elect me as governor because I'm fierce.
17: I was caring about the Bears.
1: Fierce. Eric, so can we schedule number three barbecue on the last part of May for next year? I'm assuming that there will be a number three. There will be a number three. Do you have something going on in May, Tom? I need to know your inside track. I love Tom. Tom, call me, 243-3333. Let's do some on-air planning. Fiercely. Because I'm fighting for you, Tom. See, I should go into politics. I could do this all day. I'm fighting for you. I'm fiercely fighting. I'm fighting fiercely. If I wasn't such a nincompoop, I would fight more fiercely for you. Trip, trip, triple F's. I'm fighting fiercely for you. Bob, you're on News Radio KKOB with Eric Strauss. Bob, are you there? He was there.
18: Can you hear
1: me? Oh, yeah, I can hear you now.
18: Okay. I was watching Sean Hannity last night, and he had Mayor de Blasio on there.
1: Mm-hmm.
18: And he was asking him if he embraced Mondami's new
1: 78
18: rules
1: degree
18: that he was imposing on people.
1: Yeah.
18: And he said, yeah.
1: I bet. Isn't that wonderful?
18: I would vote for any of the people that he nominated.
1: Well, that's.
18: And Sean was like, but you used to be a Democrat mayor, and you stood up for your police and your fire department, and he's wanting to abolish all this.
1: Yeah. But New York knew what they were electing. The problem with New York is they've been invaded by so many third world countries that love socialism and communism. That's what they vote for.
18: Yeah.
1: I am telling you, Bob, it is frightening what's going on in the country. Socialism historically kills more people than damn mosquitoes do.
18: Yep.
1: Yep.
18: And we kind of hope that doesn't come to this state.
1: It's here. We're getting Deb Haaland, man. Bob, thanks for the call, man. I appreciate you. I love having you around, by the way, Bob. Yeah, New York's late. Colorado, they were pretty much, we follow everything they do in California. 243-3333. Yes, Tom, call me. Let me figure out why you're so married to May, which I'm fine with. I mean, first, we have to get the second annual barbecue contest off the ground. I got to reach out to Disc It, see if they'll. Okay. 243-3333. It's been a long day, people. I'm hot, both figuratively, literally, symbolically. I feel sexy. Feel sexy. I feel hot. I feel hot, sweltery, like temperature wise. 243-3333. When we come back, 78 degree commie. That's what I'm going to call him from now on.
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21: Albuquerque Swifties, the TK Bridal Bash hits Cottonwood Mall Saturday, July 11th, starting at 2 p.m. Win AirPods, Taylor Swag, and a chance to win a flyaway trip to see One Republic in L.A. Don't miss this one.
4: Well, as we take a look at traffic right now, you're going to see a little bit of a slowdown westbound on I-40 as you approach Coors. Be sure to watch your speed both directions of I-25 in the construction zone. You will see some slowdowns as you make your way through there. Also dealing with a little congestion right now westbound on Alameda as you approach Coors. I'm Michael Carlisle with KKOB Traffic every 10 minutes on the 7s. See an accident? Call the Traffic Tracker hotline at 505-767-9167. I'm Michael Carlisle from the 96.3 News Radio KKOB Traffic Center.
6: Sunny and hot today with highs trending well above average. 94 Albuquerque, 87 Santa Fe. Tonight, mostly clear and mild. 63 Albuquerque, 57 Santa Fe. I'm meteorologist Olga Breeze for KOAT7.
0: At 6:30, it's 92 degrees in Albuquerque. 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
5: 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ABD has released detailed information on an officer-involved shooting that took place in late May. And KKOB's Francina Walker has information.
7: On May 26th, officers were called to the 1500 block of 8th Street after receiving a 911 call from a man asking for a welfare check on his friend, Jose Armas. When officers arrived, they found three individuals trying to get Armas to come out of the apartment. Officers then observed a firearm in Armas's hands and drew their weapons. Officers made numerous attempts to get Armas to come out of the apartment.
23: Hands up! Let's get you some help, bro! Go!
7: At one point, the upstairs window to the apartment was opened and Armas fired a gunshot at a police unit where an officer had just exited. The bullet went through the passenger side window and lodged inside the driver's side door. Minutes later, Armas opened the front door and officers attempted to take him into custody, but attempts failed after a non-lethal projectile hit Armas. He retreated back into the apartment. Once again, Armas stepped outside and fired shots into the air, where he was then shot by officers. Armas died at the scene. APD will continue to investigate the shooting, and the multi-agency task force will forward the case to the district attorney's office to make a determination of any criminal charges. Francina Walker, News Radio, KKOB.
5: A proposal is in the works in the city of Santa Fe to close off the plaza from any vehicle traffic. San Francisco Street has remained open to car traffic through the plaza most days, but some city officials say that creates confusion and can be unsafe for pedestrians. An ordinance is being proposed to close that stretch of San Francisco Street to cars during the peak tourist season from Memorial Day to Halloween. A potential vote on the ordinance could come next week. The Albuquerque Sunport and roadways across New Mexico are preparing for what could be one of the busiest 4th of July travel periods in recent years.
24: The Transportation Secretary Administration estimates nearly 248,000 passengers will travel through New Mexico airports during the holiday period, a 7% increase from last year. Some of the busiest days are expected to see as many as 10,000 travelers moving through the Sunport. On the roads, AAA projects 5.4 million people across the Mountain Time Zone region will travel for Independence Day, with the vast majority choosing to drive, despite gas prices remaining higher than this time last year. Travel demand remains strong. The transportation officials say drivers should expect heavier traffic, especially on return trip days like Sunday, while airport officials recommend arriving early and allowing extra time for parking and security screening. Natasha Laban, News Radio, KKOB.
5: The La Tuna Federal Prison Complex, located in Anthony, Texas, will be shutting down, according to an announcement by the U.S. Bureau of Prisons. The reason for closing the prison, due to the deteriorating conditions of the buildings, decades of deferred maintenance, and staffing challenges. KKOB's Zoltan Chani Salcedo tells us what'll happen to employees at the prison.
25: The announcement by the Bureau of Prisons indicates that the staff will be laid off and not reassigned, as has been done with other federal prisons. But the exact date for when the prison will be closed hasn't been announced. La Tuna currently houses 551 men at the low-security prison and 161 inmates at the adjacent minimum-security camp. Many residents from Doña Ana County work at the prison, which is just across the Texas-New Mexico line off of Interstate 10. Sultan Chani Salcedo, News Radio, KKOB.
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1: It's time now for our real estate report, brought to you by the Sanchez Realty Group. And joining us from the Sanchez Realty Group is the best realtor in the state of New Mexico, possibly the nation. Talking about one of my favorite things, one thing I think is unique to New Mexico, and that's owner financing. Brandon Sanchez, how are you doing?
26: Oh, man, best day of my life, Eric.
1: Right on. Today. Right on, brother. Ready for the 4th?
26: Yes, sir. Oh, man, very ready. That's actually my wife and I. It's our anniversary and her birthday.
1: Oh, how fun, dude. How fun. What a great weekend.
26: Absolutely.
1: I mean, it's great. So, let's go buy a property with owner financing.
26: Yeah, that's what we're going to talk about today, buying and selling with owner financing. Now, it's in most of the time here in New Mexico, we do it through real estate contracts, do it a lot in New Mexico, and that can benefit both the buyer and the seller. And right now, you know, buyers have had their eyes glued on interest rates for who knows how long, you know, waiting for them to come down even further. Most don't realize that interest rates are all negotiable when buying with owner financing. Now, you don't have to wait for the rate to come down. You just make the offer of the rate you want. Mm-hmm. If you want 5%, 4%, you know, let's draft an offer.
1: Well, that sounds really great for the buyer, but how would something like that benefit a seller?
26: Well, you know, so a question I try to ask, especially with investment properties on my listing appointments, is if you have the house, if you sell the house for cash today, what are you going to do with the money? Mm-hmm. And if the answer is put it in the bank, that seller could really benefit from selling with owner financing.
1: Yep.
26: Now, I don't know about you, Eric, but my bank isn't paying 5% out on my checking account.
1: No.
26: And it's not backed by a tangible asset like real estate.
1: Bingo.
26: You know, a seller may want to counter that 5% rate with something they're comfortable with. They don't have to accept it. But the key point here is that it's all negotiable. Now, if a seller has a property that's been sitting for a while, it's not getting much attention, offering owner financing with a desirable interest rate can really open that buyer pool to generate an offer. Yep. Rather than taking a price reduction. Now, of course, there's usually more money down with owner financing to compensate for the risk that the seller's taking, allowing the seller to put some of that money in their bank on closing day. You know, as well as I do, Eric, I've
1: yep.
26: purchased and sold plenty of properties on owner financing, and I definitely practice what I preach. So for more information, reach out to me today and let's get a plan together.
1: It's all great, Brandon. How can people get a hold of you today if they want to buy or sell?
2: 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This is Mia Sanchez. Now back to Eric and the fastest draft.
1: Take care, Mia. Happy anniversary. Happy 4th of July. You guys are going to have an amazing weekend, Brandon. Have fun, all right? Stay tuned because I've got fireworks tips, by the way. Pro tips.
26: All right.
1: Yeah. So thanks for the call, man. Later. All right. Let's take a look at KKOB traffic. Tom, Bert, and Steve, I'll come right back with you.
4: Traffic right now, you're going to want to watch your speed both directions of I-25 with the construction zone. You'll see some slowdowns there. Traffic also moving just a little slow headed west on I-40 near Coors. And you're seeing a little bit of congestion westbound Alameda right around Rio Grande. I'm Michael Carlisle with KKOB Traffic every 10 minutes on the 7s.
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11: Sunny and hot today with highs trending well above average. 94 Albuquerque, 87 Santa Fe. Tonight, mostly clear and mild. 63 Albuquerque, 57 Santa Fe. I'm meteorologist Olga Breeze for KOAT 7.
0: At 6:39, it's 92 degrees in Albuquerque. It's 82 in Santa Fe.
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1: We've got Rebecca Dow, Representative Dow, coming up in the 7 o'clock hour. She was caucusing. Why do I like saying that word? I don't know. Next time I go into the suits, I'm going to go, hey guys, let's have a caucus. What? How come everybody's looking at me awkward? Is everybody limp on a caucus or what? No. Tepid response there? Thumbs down. Thumbs. Everybody's a little limp on my idea? Hell. Everybody should want a caucus. Bert, you're on News Radio KKOB with Eric Strauss.
14: Something to remember before you work your life away, for, and that is Uncle Sam will let you be worth a lot of money, but anytime you turn assets into cash, Uncle Sam will be there with his hand out, and the more you have, the more he wants. Not that I know so much, but had the good fortune and high privilege of several great old mentors. You need a lifetime tax man and business money planner.
1: Amen to that, Bert. Thank you. Damn, Bert. Why do I feel like he, the most interesting man in the world's never paid a cent in taxes in his life?
15: I found a way around the system, Strauss. If they come after me, I take my weed burner. I roast some green chilies. Boys don't pay taxes.
1: Steve, you're on News Radio KKOB with Eric Strauss.
16: Why do I feel like I'm always falling behind the mic drop?
1: I don't know.
16: Jeez. That dude, man, I'll tell you what. Like I said, I'd love to be on the fly on the wall with him and Sarah and Jack and Richard and all of them. You know, that'd be awesome.
1: Oh, it'd be so fun.
16: Oof.
1: I mean, one of my goals for a short period of time before I realized how introverted he was to have a shot of tequila with Bert. But I gave up on that. I know that's a pipe dream.
16: Hey, you know, I learned something today.
1: What's that?
16: On this day in 1776, they went to do the vote to get ready for the independence on the 4th. Yet one state abstained from voting to be a colony. Which one was it? Take a wild guess.
1: New Mexico. New York.
16: New York.
1: Yep, New York.
16: Mondami was probably part of that. So was Schumer. They were probably right in the middle of that. God. Steve, what a joke.
1: Steve, thanks for the call, man.
16: You bet, man.
1: 243-3333. I got to go to Tom. He's been holding. Tom, you're on News Radio KKOB with Eric Strauss.
17: Hi, Eric. How are you doing, man?
1: How you doing, buddy?
17: Not too bad. I've been repairing a blown out rear wheel bearing on my van all week, so I still kind of have the Monday blues all week.
1: I feel like I have a blown out wheel bearing in my rear. I feel like my wheel bearing went out a long time ago, Tom. Anyways.
17: No, May was the first one. You know, the last part of May?
1: Yeah.
17: Last year? That was the first. Well, and to have an annual,
1: I get what you're saying.
17: We should have it at about the same time.
1: You know what I hate about wheel bearings, by the way, Tom, is I hate the smell of the grease.
17: Oh, it's that rear end
1: oil. Oh my
17: terrible.
1: God! It smells like ass and Bigfoot's diaper and some Indian food all mixed up together.
17: Yeah, well, I'll make sure I wash my hands real good.
1: Yeah. Hey, but I'll give you a date. We're going to do this one, and then we may do it in May as well. How's that?
17: Well, it would be nice if we go ahead and schedule it, the third one, for May next year. I thought would be a great, great start. And then we have a lot more time to talk about it.
1: I'll run it by the suits. Thanks for call, Tom. I appreciate it.
17: Talk to you later.
1: I wish I had more power around here. You know what I'm saying? I mean, I know. Oh, dude, it's so nasty. I repacked the bearings on that that Mastercraft trailer, and I was sick for a week. I was like, blah, blah.
0: Brother, you know,
1: you've got to get your hands in it. There's the only way to get that grease in those little splines and stuff is to get dirty.
0: You got to get it in there.
1: You got to get dirty. And then I bought one of those packers, not to be confused with a fudge packer.
0: To pack the bearings. I think we know what you're talking about there.
1: But I'm going to go into the suits meeting and say, we need a caucus in here with a fudge packer from Uranus.
0: What are you talking about?
1: From Uranus.
0: Oh, I got you. Yes. You know, they pay people there at that fudge plant.
1: They're called fudge packers.
0: In Uranus.
1: They are from Uranus Fudge. You think I'm making this up? This is a real thing. Google it. Mm. I would have never known this, yet less for the power of talk radio.
4: That's it.
1: Johnny. Johnny, you're on News Radio KKOB with Eric Strauss.
3: Hey.
1: Hey, Johnny.
3: I'm trying to get the mental image out of my head of the Fudge Packers.
1: It's fudge.
3: I want to be the second person. It's delicious. Say the word on KOB, Fudge Packers.
1: It's supposed to be really good fudge, Jack. I'm telling you. It is. You think I'm making it up. Google it.
3: I don't think you're making it up.
1: Somebody's sending me some fudge from Uranus. Anyways, I'll call back, Jack. I don't want to go down that road with Jack. Of all people, I don't want to talk about the fudge packing with. It's Jack.
4: Yeah, you don't. Yeah.
1: 243-3333. It's a real thing. You think I'm making this up? Wait till I roll into that suits meeting. I'm going to go into the sales meeting and say, hey, y'all, I just came from Uranus, and I brought fudge for all of you.
0: I bring
1: professionally fudge packed.
0: I bring you fudge samples from Uranus.
1: From Uranus. Here, come sup with me. And let's caucus.
4: Traffic looks to be moving pretty well at this point here in the metro. Watch your speed both directions of I-25 near the construction zone. I-40 right now, maybe just a little bit of a slowdown right around Coors, Paseo, Alameda, Montaño. Those river crossings are all moving up to speed right now. I'm Michael Carlisle with KKOB Traffic every 10 minutes on the 7s.
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19: Sunny and hot today with highs trending well above average. 94 Albuquerque, 87 Santa Fe. Tonight, mostly clear and mild. 63 Albuquerque, 57 Santa Fe. Happy birthday, America. Friday is a federal holiday for Independence Day, and the three-day weekend starts hot and mainly dry. 95 Albuquerque, 89 Santa Fe. I'm meteorologist Olga Breeze for KOAT7.
0: At 649, it's sunny and 92 degrees in Albuquerque. It's sunny and 82 in Santa Fe. At 96.3 News Radio, KKOB.
1: 243-3333. How did I go down that road?
0: I don't know.
1: Well, enjoy your meeting with the suits. Someone texted. Bert is actually an ultra-liberal Princeton-educated English professor. He's just messing with you guys. No, you can't fake that kind of genuineness. In your dream world, that may be what you want to see Bert as, but that is as true of an American. His daughter has even called in. Literally, the daughter has called in. I was just getting ready to go to Tom. What happened to Tom?
0: I don't know. But you can literally hear when Bert is talking, you can hear the prairie in the background.
1: Yep, literally.
0: Okay, maybe a campfire.
1: Gaba has tried to track him down.
0: Oh, he got...
1: To no avail.
0: Gaba ran in here one time whenever I said...
1: He got caucused.
0: And picked up and tried to talk to Bert.
1: He got caucused.
0: I don't want to talk to you.
15: Who the hell are you?
0: Why do you think you're important?
15: I drop turds bigger than you in the toilet. Put me back on hold and get me to Strauss.
1: Am I wrong? 243-3333. Y'all think I'm making this stuff up. I mean, seriously. Like, Bert is as genuine of a human being as you will ever meet. And to say that he was a liberal professor, he probably, his head probably just exploded, to be honest with you. Eric, I was thinking that I should apply for a job as a suit at the radio station. Tom, if I could get you in, I would love to have you as a suit. Maybe you would recognize the power of the House of Strauss. You know?
0: Eh? Yeah, it's the same audience that shows up for everything.
1: Rex, you're on News Radio KKOB with Eric Strauss.
20: Hey, Eric, can you hear me okay?
1: Yes, sir.
7: every time, I don't know if you remember about a year ago when I first started calling, every time you said the suit, all I can think about is Paul Giamatti in the movie about Stern, Howard Stern. And he starts running down the hall, and then he walks in front of the DJ window, and then he starts running, and he goes, all I can do right now is see those guys running towards you, walking in front of each window, coming to you. It's every time you say caucus.
1: It's true.
7: Caucus. I love it. I called you a year ago, and that just every time now, you got me. I love it, Eric. You're making me laugh. Thank you.
1: Thanks, brother. Happy 4th, by the
7: there
1: way.
7: You guys.
1: Happy 4th. Love that guy. Well, at least we can improve his day a little bit. He's running and stopping, running and Tom, you're on News Radio KKOB with Eric Strauss.
20: Yeah, Eric.
1: Hey, Tom.
20: There's so much that we're learning from listening now to radio, television, and all these other, mediums about the founding of our country,
1: Mm-hmm.
20: And it's interesting how so much is coming out now that we really didn't think about or didn't know about and never took it into consideration. And we just kind of like, just what we read in the books, the names of the founding fathers. And like it was all so easy and so perfectly done, which is not true. I mean, there was war. There was so much death.
1: Dude, these founding, the people who founded this country, they don't realize if you get caught by the British, they shoot you. Like, they had families, they had wives, they had, they risked everything. And this is what I argue, Tom. If Mexico is one of the most beautiful countries you will ever be in, at some point, the people themselves have to rise up against these drug lords and this totalitarian government that they say is a representative democracy, and it's not. And at some point, you have to clean up the riffraff in your country and take back your country as a people. And that's what America did. And then they founded this thing based on capitalism, which has made us the richest country in the world in historically the shortest period of time. And these young people push back against it. And it's like, it works, you dingbats. Now, capitalism out of control without some regulation, I get it. But we have enough in place now. You don't even need unions anymore. There's so many laws, to be honest with you, Tom. That's how brilliant this country is. But thank you for the call.
20: I agree with you.
1: Thank you for the call, buddy. I super appreciate it.
20: You didn't let me.
1: Yeah, go ahead.
20: You didn't let me talk.
1: Yeah.
20: No, I was wondering, what were they thinking, though, at the beginning when they started bringing slaves in? Did they think that the slaves were going to go back? Or
1: thinking was slaves were an economic tool. It was like ordering a tractor, tragically. And look, it's a dark period in our history, but slaves were viewed as any kind of capital good, right? And sadly, they didn't look at them as people, which was a tragic, tragic mistake. And that's what the saddest part about the whole thing was. But Tom, I got to run. Thank you for the call, buddy. I mean, how sad is that to say that? But that's how they viewed slavery. History is dark, man. But we have, in such a short period of time, we've come so far. And the continuous cycle of improvement that America is on, and the learning curve, I don't think any other country in the world has done what we've done in such a short period. So we did. We had an African-American president. And isn't that a testament to how great this country is, from slavery to the most powerful position in the world, less than 100 years. That's America. And it should be celebrated. And sadly, these young people just hate this country. I just don't get it. But anyways, all right, when we come back, Rebecca Dow, Chicka Dow now. Tom, you didn't let me talk. Sorry, dude. He got me all fired up about America. I did hijack his call. I apologize, Tom. I hijacked your bleeping call. I took it and you were hit. You had your thumb out and I just drove on by. All right, when we come back, Rebecca Dow.

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11: From ABC News, I'm Dave Packer. A dangerous and potentially deadly heat wave has settled over half the country. Temperatures so hot that special events are being revised. People are being told to reserve energy. And hospitals are reporting an increase in visits. ABC meteorologist Melissa Griffin.
12: We are dealing with that extreme heat right now here in New York City, reaching 100 degrees for the first time in 14 years. And you get that humidity on top of it. It feels like the air you can wear. It feels like 105 in New York. It feels like 110 in Philadelphia.
11: The heat on the day that's expected to be the busiest for travel for the 4th of July holiday, AAA says things should thin out on the roads tonight after 8 or 9 p.m. The city of Kyiv once more shaken by huge blasts as Russia launched a new wave of attacks.
13: Ukrainian officials say at least 27 people were killed and nearly 113 injured in the blasts. And we're getting an accounting of the cost, the human cost of the war.
14: The Center for Strategic and International Studies is out with a report that found that military casualties have topped 2 million, including 600,000 deaths. Ukraine has lost between 125 and 150,000 soldiers. Russia, meanwhile, has lost 450,000 deaths.
13: ABC's Marcus Moore, the couple who climbed up the spire of the Empire State Building Wednesday, ABC's Aaron Katursky with how they gained access.
15: Sources tell ABC News Angelina Nikolaou and Ivan Kuznetsov bought tickets to the Empire State Building, entering on Tuesday, the day before their stunt, and hiding out overnight. The next morning at 5 a.m., the sources say a security camera caught the couple going through a hatch on the 102nd floor observation deck. Hours later, prosecutors say the pair left through the 104th floor, where a lock on a security door had been broken, clambering onto the antenna and unfurling a banner nearly 1,500 feet in the air.
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13: Security is tight in and around Washington, D.C. for July 4th celebrations over the weekend. Federal law enforcement brought ABC News Chief Justice Correspondent Pierre Thomas to witness a security drill with law enforcement on what would happen if a plane entered restricted airspace in Washington.
18: The bottom line is Coast Guard deals with them, tries to warn them to get out of the restricted airspace. If they don't go, then NORAD is authorized or can be authorized to actually take them down.
13: A Princess cruise ship has undergone cleaning and disinfection after a norovirus outbreak.
19: Princess Cruises says some guests and crew on a 20-day voyage from San Francisco to Alaska came down with norovirus. The CDC says 102 of the over 3,000 guests and 23 of the 1,100 crew reported being infected. They had diarrhea and vomiting. Princess says its Ruby Princess ship docked in San Francisco on Thursday morning as scheduled and underwent a comprehensive cleaning and disinfection before its scheduled afternoon departure from San Francisco. Alex Stone, ABC News.
13: A spokesperson for Senator Mitch McConnell says the senator is continuing his recovery in the hospital and continues to improve. The 84-year-old McConnell was hospitalized June 14th and has not been seen in public since. His team has not confirmed if the call involved the senator or the reason for his hospitalization. The senator is serving his seventh term. Dave Packer, ABC News.
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15: 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Incendiary. Cialis for your soul. And Viagra for your brain. Jeff St. Louis, Man Candy, is your producer. You did warn Rebecca Dow that if her soul remains awake for more than 3 hours, she needs to get medical help. I'm sure you did. As we've been talking about her caucusing all afternoon. Yeah. 243-3330. Every Thursday, we try to touch bases with Representative Rebecca Dow, who went through the good fight and came out better on the other end. They tried to take her off the ballot, which was a joke. And it was just stupid. One phone call. It's all the judge had to do. They're human beings at the end of the day. They could have called up Dingbat, Screw Loose Oliver, or whoever the hell it was, and said, hey, did she file? And they would have said, yeah, okay. I'm throwing this whole thing out. How stupid. But that's dirty politics. It is. And I don't think anybody likes that, Democrat or Republican. Rebecca Dow, how are you doing?
16: Hello, hello. Happy birthday, America.
15: Amen to that. I've been watching your posts on Facebook. You've been rocking it out. Like, you're all over it.
16: I am really proud to be American. I love self-governance. I wish, you know, we had a little bit more civics taught to our kids. I think about 70%.
15: Those days are over. There's certain things you will never see come back in public education in New Mexico. And here's the stupid thing they did. Number one, they made New Mexico history a graduation requirement. What a waste of bleeping time. I mean, I'm sorry. That's just stupid. Out of all the things the kids could be learning, they don't need a whole semester of New Mexico history to make all the representative. Yeah. Yeah. To make, they have to have a half credit of New Mexico history to graduate. Stupid. Well, if a kid wants they should take it. But to make it a requirement, and then you don't know what type of New Mexico history they're teaching. So
16: that's
15: a lot of
16: the problem.
15: Exactly. A lot of the teachers have decided they're going to teach their New Mexico history, air quotes, allegedly. So anyways,
16: you know, that's the problem. If you look at our, you know, billions, tens of billions of dollars we have in reserve, the interest on that over, well, and our budget overall, if you take early childhood, K-12 and higher ed, that's where 74% of our taxpayers are going.

0: And I think most people are opposed to it being used to indoctrinate our children to be anti-American, to be socialist, Marxist, communist.
1: If I kid you not, and I'm being dead serious about this, in the high school where I taught, there was a communism club. And I'm not kidding. I have pictures of it, everything. There was a teacher sponsor, and they would quote Che Guevara in the morning on the morning announcements. Come see how socialism works. Communism works. Come by room, blah, blah, blah. I'm not making this up, Rebecca Dow.
0: I know that you are not, and it's clear based on what we're seeing across the nation. I mean, what we're seeing now is they've been denying that they're transitioning children. Now they acknowledge it, and it's their right to transition. Deny that it's socialism or Marxism, and now they are literally shouting from the rooftops, the Democrat Party is the Socialist Party of America. So the Democratic Socialist Party of America, that is the Democrat Party. So if that is why we are seeing mass exodus to independent, decline, state, and other. They've gone a bridge too far, and I hope New Mexicans come out and vote accordingly and stop this nonsense.
1: I don't think parents understand just how deep this has gotten. I mean, any kind of blue dog Democrat out there that was old school, those days are over. The party's been hijacked. That's all there is to it. It's gone way far left. And I don't like way far right. I don't like extremes on either end. And the problem with New Mexico is it's gone way far left, by the way.
0: Yes,
1: and
0: absolutely. Too far left. Everything you see on the news, we've been there, done that. If it's basic living income, if it's universal child care, the free bus rides, you know, we've killed the bill that would pay people post-incarceration. And instead, Albuquerque is doing a pilot program with dollars they got from the state. So, I mean,
1: explain what that is. We were going to pay people.
0: Post-incarceration, yes, people are getting a basic living income as long as they're staying in their behavioral treatment, in their. I mean, it's the idea is to reduce recidivism, but where they're paying people. It's not court-ordered. I mean, they're saying, stay in your programs and we'll give you basic living income. And they're finally saying it's basic living income. If you have a mixed household of citizen and immigrant in Albuquerque, basic living income. You miss 10 days of school, they'll give you $500 a month to go back to school. And they are calling it basic living income. They're not even trying to hide it anymore. They are piloting basic living income. And, of course, the outcomes are phenomenal. Therefore, they should take it statewide.
1: Oh, boy. Wow. Yeah, I love the Journal hit piece on the people that have been getting the living income, whatever, here in Albuquerque. Like, they've been very successful. They're getting almost $800 a month for doing nothing. And there's no oversight. And I still want to know.
0: $800 and my life is better off than it was before.
1: And I still want to know, Rebecca, how they chose the people they chose to give the money. I've never seen an application or a vetting or how they chose these people. And I've been asking this question since the city council decided to do this thing. I don't know how they chose people. Like, I could just choose my friend, my cousin. Like, how was the money? And where are the guardrails? Who's monitoring how the money's being spent?
0: Exactly. They're not.
1: It's
0: not to say that it is, but what could it be spent on?
1: Thank you. There's no requirements of it. You just get a check. You don't have to show that you're going to college. You don't have to show that you're spending the money on food, or you don't have to show that you're spending the money on your kids. It's just, here's your money. Now go spend it the way you see fit. On the taxpayer dime, by the way. I guess it was the settlement money? Some AI settlement money, I think?
0: Sure.
1: And they're just...
0: The thing is that, you know, you ask, what's the control group? Like, is there somebody else who's working hard, paying their taxes, and they're getting $800 a month relief from their taxes? Who has a better quality of life? What are you measuring? Health? Welfare? You know, we're just going to... Anecdotally, yeah, I like it when you give me $800 for nothing.
1: Yeah, and if that's the control group, how can you prove they're not successful? You know what I mean?
0: Like, right, exactly.
1: Of course they're going to prove that they're successful. Because there's no... they're not going to highlight people going out and buying crack, right?
0: Right.
1: So,
0: right. Like, you know, what are they measuring as success? It's like when they say that, you know, more than half of our kids attending college had food insecurity in a meeting, and they were asking for food banks and more food service for college kids. And I said, what is the definition of food insecurity? And they said, if you miss more than 2 meals a week. I'm like, oh, it doesn't have anything to do with nutritional intake, caloric intake. It doesn't have to do with portion size. It's just if you miss 2 or more meals a week. Who didn't miss 2 meals a week when they were in college?
2: Yeah. I barely ate. I barely had time to eat.
0: Yeah, who defined food insecurity?
2: Yeah.
0: You know? And, it just goes on and on. This state is very benevolent. I believe that the Socialist Democratic Party of America wants New Mexico to be the pilot. We are the pilot.
2: We are.
0: Because we happen to be the state with oil and gas, natural resources, unprecedented revenues, off the hard work. The risk of people. I mean, my dad was an oil field worker. It's hard work in hot, harsh climates, the cold, hot temperatures. They're risking their lives. It's dirty, hard, grinding work so you have affordable, reliable energy. And those dollars that are generated off the hard work of people is going to fund people to take free college classes on how to dress like Bad Bunny. How is that fair?
2: And get their art degree.
0: They don't even have a bachelor degree.
2: Yeah,
0: it's not a loan with forgiveness for a high demand job. They don't have to do anything to return the favor to the state that gives them this gift. They don't have to serve, volunteer, or work in this state.
2: See, that's crazy to me.
0: I would like to know how many of the 32,000 students we gave that are not working, the young adults that are not working in this state, are recipients of free college education.
2: And once they get the degree, they're leaving. I mean, yes, statistically, they're bailing.
0: A decade after having the Opportunity Law Degree Scholarship, we have less people living in New Mexico with degrees than before we started the program. Republicans are not against hands up. We're not against for targeted workforce development programs.
2: Yes.
0: But there has to be a rate of return for the taxpayer investment.
2: Like, I think we do a good job with, like, if you take on a medical degree, you have to serve in an underserved community and you get your relief from your student loans. It's a great program we have here in New Mexico. You have to be a doctor in New Mexico for 2 or 3 years, I forget what it is, and you get your medical school paid for. But at least we get something out of that investment. Why can't we do that with more degrees?
0: Example.
2: You know what I mean?
0: We should, yes, and should taxpayers pay for an underwater basket weaving degree? What they will say in committee to that is, yes, that's a public good.
2: That's the dumbest thing I've ever heard. That's not a public good. All right, Rebecca, we're going to pick up there when we come back. I want to hear your ideas on the surplus. Because MLG is floating this $250 rebate. I'm going to get your thoughts on that. If you're just tuning in, every Thursday we do Bow Chicka Dow Now. Rebecca Dow, Representative Dow calling in. Hold for me real quick. We'll be right back with Rebecca. 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It's 4th of July, and guess what? The hardest working man in the gun business is open, by the way, 9 a.m. to 2 p.m. So maybe you want to take the kids out shooting, target shooting. Arnie's got great deals on ammo right now, 505-899-1144. 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
2: It is Rebecca Dow, hour or minute or however long. I'm kind of just like she B-slaps me on the radio.
1: I can't do now. I gotta leave now. Let me B-slap Eric.
2: Rebecca Dow, are you there?
0: I'm here.
2: Could you hear anything while you were on hold?
0: No, I can't hear anything on hold.
2: We're working on it. Okay. We're working. It's a lonely hold right now.
0: Well, what
2: did you feel lonely? Do you need a radio hug right now?
0: was there something critical that I missed?
2: I just thought you might get lonely on hold with just dead air.
0: Oh, okay. So, yeah.
2: Candy and I were worried about you. That's all I'm saying.
0: Well, thank you. Thank you so much.
2: So let's talk about these Facebook videos. What prompted them? If people don't know, you've been posting. I've been enjoying them. It's kind of fun to watch. It's like a civics lesson. It's kind of like rah-rah. I kind of dig it. Is it part of the campaign? I mean, what motivated the postings, and how can people follow them, by the way?
0: Follow me. I'm on Facebook, Instagram, and X. Just look up Rebecca Dow. And our founding fathers were very, very intentional. I believe divinely inspired. Fleeing tyranny of, monarchy, of a king ruling over them, oppressing them. And they were really, really intentional about the form of government. There's 56 men that signed the Declaration of Independence. Mm-hmm. I mean, and they lost their fortunes, they lost their homes, they were imprisoned, their families suffered. They believed that liberty was worth that sacrifice, and we inherited what they built. And so the question is, do we preserve it for the next generation?
2: Yeah.
0: And it's so frustrating to, see youth they don't know the three branches of government, they can't name a founding father, they don't know anything from the Declaration of Independence, or the Declaration of Independence and the Constitution go hand in hand. And to ask folks, you ask a kid, what are one of the constitutional amendments? and they may say, you know, the right to an abortion or, you know, I mean, if it's the most radical things and you're like, that's not part of it.
2: And let me tell you, I can echo this because I actually taught government for 20 years. And
0: oh, well,
2: the first day of class, yeah, it was a blast, by the way, because I loved how stupid they were. I'm telling you, the first class, I'm not kidding you, Rebecca.
0: You don't know what you don't know.
2: So the first class, I would always give them a 10-question, just little quiz. Who's the vice president? Who's the president? What are the three branches of government? Just basic, like elementary school stuff that I learned from.
0: What grade?
2: This is juniors and seniors.
0: Okay. My gosh. Okay.
2: Yeah. So I'm not joking with you. Out of probably 20 years of doing this quiz, I had one kid get 4 right out of the 10. And I'm not making this up. I kept them all. I put a paper clip on them. I left them at the school because I have too much crap around. But the answers I got were appalling at best. And I am talking kids who have been through 11, 12 years of public education. I've not talked about this much because now I'm retired. I'm a little more able to talk about things, but it literally was, I'm not kidding you, 4 questions was the max right. And I'm talking simple Schoolhouse Rock, 3 branches of government. How is a bill passed? What is the House? What is the Senate? You know, just basic stuff. You know, who's the governor of New Mexico? I'm not kidding you. Like the most basic questions I could possibly ask. And I think 4 was the max out answer that got it right.
0: That's shocking. Now, I think our kids are absolutely capable of learning and retaining, even if they have a disability with behavior modifications or adaptations in their classroom.
2: Yes.
0: I believe children can learn these things and comprehend these things. And our 250 years, we have the longest constitution ever written in history. I think, European countries change their constitution and form of government. Like, I mean, they're changing their prime minister. You know, really, it's crazy what happens in other countries. And what we have is special and unique and has afforded us the life we live.
2: And don't forget, Obama, remember Obama started floating this idea of it's an outdated document. You remember this? And then they have this nouveau term. Outdated capitalism. I'm saying it wrong, but it's like capitalism is for the old school dads. You know, it's like capitalism is not good thing. It's all about socialism now and what we can give the people. And this has been creeping in since the 60s, and it's just creeped in more. And people don't know how bad it's gotten. I really don't believe they do.
0: You know, whenever it started, this whole transgender idea, you know, it's been 4 years, 5 years for me that I've heard this concept that a male can become a female or a female become a male. And I thought, you know, I believe that there are truths that are absolute, and the biology and the differences between a male and a female, not only in humans, but in animal life there are exceptions that are anomalies, but we have since time began, there is a man and there is a woman biologically. And I mean, when truth was that irrelevant, that people would grasp onto this and say, yes, there are 53 different genders and gender and sex is a social construct. There are no absolutes. I just thought, wow, we'll believe anything. People will believe anything. So my dad always told me when I was growing up, if you don't stand for something, you fall for anything. So right and wrong, morality, truth, it has to come from somewhere. And I'm pretty grateful right now that mine came from a biblical worldview. And that offends a lot of people from a politician, but everyone has a worldview.
2: Yeah,
0: so if it's not
2: they do.
0: Absolute moral right and wrong based on our constitutional rights and our republic, then it comes from Marxism, socialism, communism, atheism, humanism. That's your choices.
2: Which, by the way,
0: that's your choices.
2: Those have killed more people, I said this earlier in the show, than mosquitoes have. I can promise you that. The more people have died in the name of communism, Marxism, and socialism than any other form of government. It's horrific what those forms of government, to their own people, by the way. People always reference Hitler, but they never think about Stalin. And Stalin killed way more people than Hitler, by the way, just to
0: Yes.
1: Side note.
0: I mean, these are facts.
1: Hold that thought real quick. Do you want to stay on one more segment, or do you got to run?
0: Sure.
1: Okay, hold.
0: Sure, I want to talk about the tax rebate.
1: Yep, hold. Hold for me. We're going to get back with taxes and rebates and classic Democrat. Raise everything by 30% and then give you back 5%. We'll talk about it when we come back. 505-884-1166. 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
2: 243-3333. If you're just tuning in, every Thursday, we try to touch bases with Rebecca Dow. Chicken Dow now. Bow chicken Dow now. Waka waka. Rebecca Dow, are you there still?
0: Hello there.
2: Was it lonely on hold again?
0: No, it wasn't. I was actually reading a headline, okay. An update on Stapleton and her new federal charges. But what's interesting in this headline is they do not mention that she was the House leader of the Democrat caucus.
2: Yep. Whip majority, by the way. She was the whip majority leader, too.
0: Yes, that's what I'm saying. She was the majority leader in the Democrat caucus, and they do not mention her party or her role.
2: No. No, they don't.
0: It just says former lawmaker.
2: Yep. Isn't that hilarious? If that was a Republican, I guarantee you the first part would be Republican lawmaker.
0: Correct.
2: I guarantee you. Guarantee it. Anyways, there'll be if you knew how bad APS was, oh my Lord. Whew. Let's get to this $250 rebates.
0: Yes.
2: So all of a sudden MLG comes up with this idea, and shocker, it's around election cycle, right? Because the Democrats want to give back, because right now they're getting hammered with the headline 25% increase on all registration fees in a state riped with a $10 billion surplus. None of this makes sense, by the way.
0: That's reserves. The $10 billion is just reserves. We have around $70 billion in various funds.
2: Oh, that's
0: $70 billion.
2: And they're raising fees on working families. Aren't they for Democrat Day?
0: Session, they sub into a bill tax increases oil and gas at the pump, you know, your prices at the pump, and they added these fees on vehicle registration. So it wasn't even a couple hundred days ago that they imposed this tax on you. It goes into effect July 1st.
2: So ridiculous. I got these text messages I just want to read. I'm listening to Rebecca now, Dow. My question is, what are you going to change? What is happening in New Mexico being so radically left now?
0: Okay, that is up to the voters. We the people. That's the way our founding fathers designed it. Every 2 years, you get to decide if the House chamber in New Mexico goes further left or further right. Tell me what we the people are going to do about it. You have to vote. There are enough registered Republicans and moderate Democrats, independents and declined estates, that do not agree with the radical party. Why? Some counties had single-digit turnouts in the primary.
2: Yep.
0: The question isn't what I'm going to do about it. I've sacrificed 10 of the best years of my life.
2: Yeah, you've worked your ass off. I'll give you that.
0: And I'm holding a seat that is predominantly Democrat, and they elect me. You know, I mean, I'm in a swing seat. The fight is always hard to hold my seat. My question is, when will the people go vote? And I hope it's this November.
2: We've got to get more than 20. If it's 24%, Deb Haaland wins by 8 points. I've said this time and again. If the numbers stay true to what they are right now, there is no way Greg Hull has a snowball's chance in Hedehauer.
0: Well, we have got phenomenal candidates. Greg Hull has a track record of success. and he practices what he preached. They kept local control. They have voter ID. He hasn't raised taxes. The crime rates are low. The education outcomes are high. He is demonstrating in Rio Rancho how he will govern at the state level.
2: Yep. And the other thing I loved about him is
0: track record.
2: Every public project he took on, he never went in debt for. Water lines, sewer lines, whatever it was, he never would go in debt and try to get the taxpayers to pony up more money. Greg Hull.
0: He has demonstrated success. Yep. He has a proven track record of success, and his citizens love him. They love him. We have a prime opportunity in front of us to succeed as a state, to take unprecedented wealth. There are only two states with more money than New Mexico. There are only four states with higher tax rates. We are 50th. You are getting nothing. You have a zero rate of return for your investment into this government leadership. It's up to us to change it.
2: And it's been that way for 80-plus years, by the way. 80 years of Democrat control, and we're sitting here in a cesspool.
0: Potholes, the crime, the open border, the fentanyl situation. I mean, they will complain about fentanyl, the DEA situation, after Biden's gone, but they allowed it to happen while Biden was in office.
2: Yep. And now they're clutching their pearls. After we do sanctuary state, any drug dealer can walk in here, open up shop, and they're clutching their pearls because during the Biden administration, by the way, all that fentanyl was released into our community, not under Trump.
0: Two New Mexicans were dying a day.
2: It's amazing how many people have avoided that headline, by the way. Have you read that? Biden administration responsible for fentanyl. Not one headline saying that.
0: Right. We tried to pass, Republicans introduced bills to increase the penalties, enhance the penalties when there was a use of a firearm. Instead of gun control against law-abiding citizens, enhancing the penalties when you commit a crime when using a firearm. There were literally emerged lawmakers on the floor who said out loud on the House floor, you cannot criminalize a drug dealer for carrying a firearm. That is a dangerous occupation, and it is a tool of the trade to carry a firearm when you're a drug dealer. You're just trying to create a pipeline to prisons, and they voted no.
2: Oh, my Lord. Those emerged candidates are frightening, by the way.
0: They're elected and serving in office, serving on the tax committee, asking what FICA is. So, yeah, the governor says we'll give you a $250 one-time rebate, and Republicans say absolutely, but let's not just do that. If we're going to have a special session, let's have meaningful tax reform. Let's eliminate the tax on Social Security income. Let's codify the no tax on tips. Let's eliminate property tax. We have the money to do it, and they're going to say, well, that money's over here, over there. We are the lawmakers. We are the appropriators. If there's a will, there's a way.
2: Amen to that. Do you need to go?
0: No.
2: Okay, stay one more segment then. I'll take you. Okay. I don't want you to go. Hold for me real quick. We'll pick back up with Rebecca Dow right after this short break.
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2: If you're just tuning in, joining me every Thursday, we touch bases with Representative Rebecca Dow. Check it down now. It's like saying that. Rebecca, are you there?
20: I'm here.
2: I have this text message. Thanks for helping CYFD, Rebecca. Appreciate it. Someone texted.
20: Well, I want to help CYFD, and I'm trying to build relationships with the new child, you know, Office of the Child Advocate. So instead of, you know, holding parents accountable, instead of building a system that has step up and step down therapy for children who need it, instead of increasing the reimbursement rates for foster families, and that, especially the ones that are taking on children with special needs, instead, you know, we created this Office of the Child Advocate. They don't have any statutory authority to do anything about it. And this poor gal, I mean, she's getting paid more than the Attorney General, but she can't even get CYFD to turn over information to her, get a memorandum of agreement to let her do her job, just to even give a report to the legislature.
2: Wow.
20: So more and more money poured into CYFD.
2: Wow.
20: And children still in harm's way.
2: I got this text message. The incident was March 2025. Who was president then? No. The incident began in 2022 with the fentanyl, by the way.
20: Yeah, and ended,
2: Trump came in at the back end of it.
20: Yeah, correct. I mean, that's correct.
2: I don't know why someone's texting. Well, it's these libby-dibby-doos. They don't want to admit anything. I literally can't get these liberal-minded people to admit, after 80 years of Democrat control, remember Governor MLG's moonshot in education, we're still at the bottom of everything, and they just keep reelecting these people.
20: Can you please reply back and ask them, what is a woman?
2: Yeah, they won't be.
20: Jokingly. I'm just saying, like, there's people who say, do not confuse me with facts, do not bother me with the truth. You know, and I mean, that's just, you know, if that's a third of the state, it doesn't matter. Yeah. Because that means there's 70 of us who still have common sense.
2: Yep.
20: And live in the world of reality. Just go vote.
2: Someone said,
20: you don't even have to go vote. You can just do it in the comfort of your home.
2: I know.
20: You can ask for an absentee ballot.
2: Yep. That's what Man Candy and I do. Someone texted, let's talk about the truth a little more calmly. Let the socialists get upset. Do we sound upset? Of course I'm upset. But I'm not like radically not calm. I'm not radically uncalm right now.
20: You know, I will. That's a good point. That's a good point. People, they don't, you know, when I look at who's robbing stores, busting out windows, burning the flag, those sorts of things. You know, it's generally, you know, the calm, common sense people. But, yeah. I get it. But when your republic's on the line, when the right of parents to raise their children as they see fit and to make their health care decisions has been robbed, at what point do you stand up and say no more?
2: No more. That one is a head scratcher till the dawn of time. Rebecca, how can people get a hold of you?
20: Rebecca Dow. My cell phone number is 575-571-1056. You can follow me on Facebook, message me. Folks do, by the way. Thank you for listening and thank you for reaching out. I appreciate the people that sent contributions. It just surprises me. I'm not in Bernalillo, but I'm fighting for the values that you believe in. You need to fight to hold seats like mine and to get more people like me there if you want to see common sense rule today.
2: Rebecca, thanks for the
20: Instagram,
2: time.
20: Instagram, Facebook. Right. Yes, sir.
2: Sorry.
20: Thank you for
2: keep going.
20: Me.
2: Keep going. Right. Give us your handles and everything. Sorry. Instagram, Facebook, Rebecca Dow. Thank you for the call.
20: Just
2: sweetheart.
20: Look up Rebecca Dow. It's
2: okay.
20: Pretty much Rebecca Dow.
2: Appreciate
20: right.
2: you.
20: Thank you so much.
2: Take care.
20: Bye-bye.
2: Bye-bye. That's compelling radio right there. It was good. It's good tonight. She actually didn't have to run off. She usually slaps me and says, I'm out of here. Tonight she didn't do that. It was good. By the way, safety tip. Keep a big bucket of water or garden hose handy in case there's an issue. God, these are really designed for stupid people. And if a firework doesn't go off, never try to pick it up or relight it. You think? Frank, that M80 just ain't lighting, dude. Just grab it with your fingers. I'm gonna put the blowtorch on it. Don't let, here's a pro tip, and I actually did this as a father. I give Casper those Roman candles and just let him fire away. Oh, everybody got so pissed at me. Don't let your kids handle fireworks, and obviously don't do anything illegal. Keep in mind that young kids can hurt themselves, even with things like sparklers. Really? Really? I love this one. This is so good. Light fireworks one at a time, and then move away quickly. Also,
15: don't just build a big bonfire and throw them in.
2: Also, don't hold them in your hand unless the instructions specifically say to do so. Hey, let me give you another tip. If the instructions specifically say to hold them in your hand, don't hold them in your hand. That's a bigger pro tip. Even if the instructions say hold it in your hand, don't hold it in your hand. Okay? We're caucusing right now. Never use fireworks under the influence of alcohol or drugs.
21: Blah, blah, blah.
2: Here's one. Never use fireworks under the influence of alcohol or drugs.
21: Blah, blah, blah.
2: I love this last one. These are safety tips so that you don't become one of the 13,000 injured on the 4th of July. It's got to be higher than that. Yeah. This one's the best one. It begins with, don't get cocky. According to the latest data, only 15 people were killed by fireworks in 2025. Only. What? But around 13,000 people were injured. 35% of those injuries were to hands or the fingers. 22% were to the head, face, or ears. And 38% involved injuries with burns. Could be Uranus. 243. I don't know. And now you know. Hey, Viper Pit, have an amazing 4th of July, by the way. I mean, honestly, have the best 4th of July you could possibly have. Hot dogs always taste better at the ballpark. I'll give you that pro tip. And don't grill hamburgers. Throw them on a Blackstone. They sear better. Yeah. On the open flame, they're just not. That's why Burger King is meh. A legend, in my opinion. So, there's that. Go out and make a difference in the world. Eric Strauss, I am outro. You slip to money, then you die.
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33: Wichita. I'm Dave Packer. The Dow hit another record on Wall Street today, thanks in part to the June jobs report, which showed that employers added 57,000 jobs to their payrolls. That's lower than economists expected, but it could end up leading to a Federal Reserve interest rate cut.
34: And no surprise here, we are hearing from the White House essentially brushing off these weak numbers. The White House economic advisor Kevin Hassett says if you smooth out the ups and downs over the last few months, the economy is on the upward trajectory.
33: ABC's Selena Wang. 180 million Americans were under alerts for extreme temperatures today. And heading into the 4th of July weekend?
35: A little less extreme Saturday, the 4th, but still feeling like it's over 100. The real relief coming on Sunday in the Northeast. But now to the severe storms fueled by the heat. It's tonight and tomorrow in the Midwest, and then tomorrow and Saturday, the 4th, in the Northeast, potentially impacting fireworks.
33: ABC News meteorologist Lee Goldberg. A Florida man is dead following some kind of confrontation in a Walmart parking lot. No charges have been filed, but bystanders watched as a man was shot and killed. ABC's Rhiannon Alley has more.
0: The woman is seen getting out of her car, phone in one hand, gun in the other. The witness says a person in the white car tells her the man is waiting nearby. He's seen walking towards her as she points the gun at him. He then follows her around a car. The witness says the woman repeatedly warned him she'll shoot if he keeps coming at her. He appears to leave, but then returns and she opens fire.
33: Police say the woman claims she acted in self-defense. More than a week later, a survivor found alive in the rubble behind those deadly earthquakes in Venezuela, a security guard. Los Angeles County Deputy Chief Chris Allender heads up one of the international rescue teams.
1: All of our building engineers got together. We started working the problem. They created a safety plan to keep the victim safe and the rescuer safe. It took 5 days and a lot of effort.
33: The death toll from the disaster continues to rise. 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
33: Former U.S. Olympian is facing a felony charge after federal prosecutors say he peeled away some of the blue coating from the Lincoln Memorial reflecting pool. U.S. Attorney for the District of Columbia, Jeanine Pirro, today claimed that David Hearn harmed the pool intentionally.
6: This was a deliberate act to damage the reflecting pool at the National Mall that members of the National Park Service actually have worked hard to restore and have witnessed.
33: A man who investigators say wrote a bogus ransom note to the children of Nancy Guthrie earlier this year amid their search for their mother has pleaded guilty in court in Arizona.
7: Derek Kalela lives in California, but told a federal judge in Arizona on Thursday he is guilty of writing a fake ransom demand to Nancy Guthrie's family. Pleading guilty to two counts could get him 10 years in federal prison when he's sentenced in September. According to the FBI, in early February, when the search for Nancy Guthrie was intense, Kalela allegedly texted Guthrie's family members and called once asking for Bitcoin. The FBI saying this week, while it has determined some ransom demands in the Guthrie case were fake, the legitimacy of others is still unknown. Alex Stone, ABC News.
33: The World Health Organization announced that the hantavirus outbreak linked to a cruise ship is over. The final contact of a person exposed to the virus on the ship has completed their quarantine. There were 13 cases of hantavirus in the outbreak and 3 deaths. Dave Packer, ABC News.
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1: Mornings get busy fast. 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And when the weather turns, our forecast is New Mexico's certified most accurate.
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8: From ABC News, I'm Sherry Preston. This 4th of July weekend, one of the hottest in decades. ABC meteorologist Sam Champion has more on how a couple of big cities on the East Coast are dealing with it, including in New York.
9: The conditions putting strain on the power grid. Outages reported as Con Edison reduced the voltage to keep up with demand. Governor Hochul asking residents to conserve electricity. Washington, D.C. temperatures also reaching triple digits. The U.S. Capitol Police canceling the public viewing rehearsals for a Capitol 4th concert. And Saturday's show now in jeopardy due to the heat.
8: The weather conditions could affect travel plans if you've got them as well, says ABC's Gio Benitez at Newark Airport.
10: Delta issuing a heat travel alert for passengers flying through LaGuardia, so keep that in mind. If you are riding the rails, Amtrak reporting several cancellations and some trains operating at reduced speeds because of the heat.
8: 180 million Americans currently under some sort of advisory or warning for extreme temperatures. More attention being paid to the president's finances following disclosures this week that show his advisors executed thousands of trades on his behalf last year, including the purchase of $5 million worth of stock from six AI companies on the same day the president announced new government AI policies. During an interview with CNBC, President Trump said he leaves trading up to his kids.
11: My son, Eric, handles it. I don't talk to him about things such as this. I think I'd be allowed to. I'm not sure even what the status is, but I don't.
8: Are they Mr. and Mrs. yet?
12: This morning, reports Taylor Swift and Travis Kelce are already husband and wife. Some news outlets saying the two tied the knot in a private, small ceremony ahead of today's big event at Madison Square Garden, which is lit up with pink lights.
8: ABC's Andrea Fuji. After three postponements due to weather and mechanical issues, the mission to move a doomed space telescope to higher orbit is finally underway. You're listening to ABC News.
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8: A daredevil couple who turned heads in Manhattan now facing the consequences, says ABC's Aaron Katursky.
15: The extreme free climbers who scaled the broadcast antenna of the Empire State Building and unfurled a banner nearly 1,500 feet above New York City are grounded, leaving court on supervised release. The climbers are now facing felony charges, including reckless endangerment and criminal mischief. The couple ducked into the subway, pausing on the stairwell for a kiss.
16: Kiss!
8: This 4th of July weekend in Central Texas comes with a tragic reminder. ABC's Jim Ryan has more from Dallas.
4: In the middle of the night on July 4th, 2025, the rain-swollen Guadalupe River surged out of its banks, sending a 30-foot wall of water downstream. Joe Herring, the mayor of Kerrville, Texas, is trying to find a balance between mourning and celebration Saturday.
6: Yes, it will be somber, but it's our community coming together to celebrate our nation's 250th birthday.
4: While commemorating the lives of the nearly 140 people who died in the catastrophic flooding. Jim Ryan, ABC News in Dallas-Fort Worth.
8: Days of funeral services are being in Tehran or beginning for the supreme leader killed in the early days of the U.S.-Israel war there. Australian Prime Minister Anthony Albanese has condemned senators who blocked changes to the social media ban for children. Australia was the first in the nation to ban kids under 16 from social media, but Albanese says it's not being enforced. Sherry Preston, ABC News.
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18: Wayne, thank you for your time this morning. How you doing?
19: I'm doing well, Bob. And more importantly, I think things are going real well up at Hamus Springs.
18: Okay, well, let's start with that. Let's talk a little bit about the residents who are going to be permitted to start returning home this morning at 10 o'clock.
19: Correct. So it'll be a limited return. In other words, residents will be able to go back to their homes. We will be checking for residency before they're allowed in. We are going to shrink the road closure on Highway 4 from mile marker 27 to 40, which is where it is now, to mile marker 27 to 33. So we're shortening that distance. We will let people go through, really prefer local traffic. We have a lot of commuter traffic from Hamus Springs up to Los Alamos, but there will be a spotter car. So it'll be one lane with a spotter car because we have 500 firefighters fighting this fire that are accessing Highway 4 with heavy equipment coming in and out of the forest there. So we want to make sure that those firefighters are safe and there are no accidents that take place due to that traffic congestion.
18: So is it just a certain number of residents who are going to be allowed to start heading back this morning, or is it everyone who's been evacuated up to this point?
19: It's everyone that's okay. Been evacuated that lives up there. And we're going to be checking IDs, water bills, that sort of thing, to allow people back in. Now, they'll only be able to access Sierra Los Pinos from Forest Road 10. So the other entrances into the area will be blocked off, and you won't be able to come up from the Ponderosa area on Forest Road 10 either. So you'll have to access through Highway 4 to Forest Road 10 and into the community there.
18: What about road closures?
19: The road closure is in effect, but not in effect. In other words, we are going to have a pilot program going through. So you'll have the barricades on both sides. We've got it down to one lane, and you'll have to follow a car from side to side. So that way we can control the speed along that area. It happens to be in an area where you got a lot of straightaways, mm-hmm. and people will just shoot through there at 70 miles an hour, and we can't have that when you've got heavy equipment coming on and off the road.
18: Sandoval County Manager Wayne Johnson's with us here on 96.3 News Radio KKOB. Wayne, do you have sort of a general update on what the status of the fire is right now as of this morning?
19: We have got, 43% containment at this point. That's the latest number. And then 716 acres is our best estimate of the number of acres involved. I have to say that the Forest Service has done a tremendous job, and all the cooperators have done a tremendous job. in attacking this thing from the very beginning. We got air support right out of the gate, and I think that helped keep it in check until we could get the CIMT team in there, and they, of course, have done a tremendous job. From the very beginning, the goal was to make sure that they protected the structures in the Sierra Los Pinos, and we haven't lost anything yet. So
18: the only thing
19: involved at this point is the forest.
18: Okay, well, that's certainly good news. Now, Wayne, just based on, again, on the information you've been receiving and the updates you're getting, when did it start to turn to where the firefighters, what were some of the key moments where firefighters were able to start to begin containment and starting getting a handle on this place?
19: Well, we were fortunate because we had some natural fire breaks, roads that we were able to hit right away. So our public works department was out there grading roads, both for access and to make sure that we had a good, clean fire break in place. And so we started right out of the gate. And then we got some favorable weather conditions. For the most part, it's been pretty still. I mean, the wind hasn't been too high. And then we got some great rain on Friday, which was kind of a mixed blessing for Jemez Springs in that non-fire-related flooding occurred in that village. But it did help to knock down the fire a little bit and slow it down, which raised the humidity levels in the area, and it let them get a real handle on what they were doing. And so for a fire, it's behaved pretty well. The last, over the weekend, Friday or Saturday and Sunday were our real test days, where we had red flag warnings, and that was really what we were watching to determine whether or not we could contain it and keep the residents of Sierra Los Pinos safe if they were to return to their homes. And that was critical, and that we were able to meet both challenges, and so people are going to be allowed back into their homes today at 10 o'clock.
18: Sandoval County Manager Wayne Johnson with us here on 96.3 News Radio KKOB. And Wayne, obviously, as everyone knows, and what the expectation is always going to be, is safety first. But when you have people who are evacuated from their homes and they can't get back for multiple days, I'm sure the anxiety and you know they start getting a little impatient. How have the residents been dealing with all of this based on what you've been seeing and hearing?
19: Generally speaking, they've been pretty good. I think we've had more problems with the commuters through the area being upset. Say they work in Los Alamos and this happens, and they live down in Jemez Springs somewhere in that area. They're not too happy that they have to go all the way back through Santa Fe and back through Bernalillo to get home. I mean, that changes their commute from an hour to or 40 minutes to several hours. And so those folks weren't too happy. But starting today at 10, they'll be able to get through that area. Take them a little time, but they'll be able to get there. But by and large, the residents in the area have been very good about it. They've been through this drill before, back with the Cerro Pelado fire. And so even our shelter, which, of course, we stand up. We had two of them to begin with. One of them was never used, so we closed it down. The Baptist Church up there, I think, housed four people and some folks camping in the parking lot, which was great. But they were ready to go. They were prepared for an event like this, and they did a great job. And by and large, even though it was uncomfortable for them, they persevered and did a great job and were great to work with.
18: Wayne, one other thing, too. I know road closures, evacuation orders, it's all about safety. But you don't want necessarily the roads to be closed longer than they have to be and evacuation orders in place longer than they have to be. Who ultimately makes the final call there? When it comes to, okay, we're at a point now where we can start lifting the evacuation orders and reopen Highway 4.
19: Well, it's not a unilateral. Well, it is a unilateral decision in one aspect, but it's an informed decision.
18: Yeah.
19: So yesterday we had a meeting of the cooperators about, we called it a repopulation meeting, and that was at 9 o'clock in the morning yesterday before our cooperators meeting at 10. And we went through all of the issues, how's the fire behaving? What do we think it's going to do? What is the risk to fire, both the firefighters and the public if they were to go in? What is the condition of our lines? What is the risk for folks to return? And who should return at this point? That is how the

0: be very careful about who goes back in for the time being. Now, if things go real well and we continue to keep a handle on this fire, it keeps behaving itself, then we may open it up a little bit more as time goes on. But a lot of that has to do with the condition of the fire and the actual infrastructure that we put in place to contain it.
1: So in other words, even though the evacuation orders are being lifted on a limited basis, as you mentioned, and the Highway 4 being reopened, we're not back to normal yet then, right?
0: That is correct. And it would be, very dangerous for folks to think, oh, everything's done. We can just head up to the Hamas and go party over the weekend. We want to be very careful with that thought, because we are going to keep those campgrounds closed, and we want to minimize the chance for any other starts that are up there.
1: Aside from the Macaulay Springs fire, does Sandoval County have any other sort of fire restrictions, especially with fireworks season here, that are in place as of right now?
0: Yes, we are banning fireworks in all the unincorporated areas.
1: Very good. Hey, Wayne, I really do appreciate your time this morning, and thank you very much for the update.
0: You got it.
1: All right, Wayne Johnson with us here on 96.3 News Radio, KKOB.
2: 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Now, we continue honoring them. 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
1: I'm Bob Clark. 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
1: The time this morning is 9:08. Bob Clark, along with our producer, Dale Cornelius, and we have a special guest who's joining us in studio, our good friend Marilyn Beck, founder and executive director of the New Mexico Child First Network. And we have a lot of issues to discuss here in the hour. So if you have any questions or comments on any of the issues we're going to be talking about, you can send us a text message at 505-243-3333. Marilyn, it's always good to see you.
2: Welcome. Happy Monday.
1: Yes. And the last time we had you on about a month ago, maybe a little more than a month ago, you were just getting ready to leave for
2: D.C.
1: So yep. We'll talk about that. You also had the opportunity recently to, alongside the Albuquerque Police Chief, Cecily Barker, to speak before the Albuquerque Chamber of Commerce and their public safety luncheon. And, of course, focusing on child care and child safety here in the state of New Mexico. And we'll get to all of that here. And plus, this is the first time we've had you on since the New Mexico Supreme Court rejected the efforts of the ACLU to force the deadly care policy to be reinstated. But that may not be the end of the story with
2: tuned.
1: That. So all of that to come up. But let's start with this, because the first thing you said when you walked in and sat down is like, I just got a text from a grandparent.
2: Yes.
1: On my way in here this morning. And so you want to talk a little bit about the grandparents issue as it relates to CYFD and foster care.
2: Absolutely. It's funny. And again, coming on the radio makes me a very accessible human. And please, if you are listening and you have an issue, use that. Find my website. I mean, I'm pretty accessible. I will say New Mexico has the high, again, sometimes it's just like, when will the problem stop? Like, but again, I did get to, I'll just start with yesterday. I got to see my nephews perform their first summer at Hummingbird Music Camp. So Andrew and I drove up to Jaimes, and I just drove and I really enjoyed it. Like, there are such beautiful, New Mexico is the place of land of enchantment. And I'm just so happy I live here. And I just want to start with thinking, like, we have so many issues, but like driving that drive from Albuquerque to Bernalillo to Cuba to Jaimes, I'm like, it's no wonder Georgia O'Keeffe, you know, made her paintings here. We are the land of enchantment, but it's time to do better. In terms of the land of enchantment, New Mexico has the highest, I'm so tired of statistics, but we have the highest number of grandparents raising grandchildren in the entire country. Mm-hmm. Estimates actually believe that for every one child being quote unquote raised within the foster care system by kin, 55 other kids are being raised by grandparents or kin, right? New Mexico has the sixth highest number of persons who live under the federal poverty line. So we already know that families are struggling. The LANL Foundation, the Los Alamos National Labs Foundation, has actually taken this issue of grandparents raising grandchildren as their philanthropy. This is the issue that, because in their communities, which is northern New Mexico, Espanola, Taos, Rio, Riba County, those surroundings, LANL, there are so many grandparents raising grandchildren that they've actually taken this issue on to say something's happened here, right? I was in Santa Fe 2 years ago or 3 years ago when they came out with a report called Helping Grandparents Raise Family. And they said, since the beginning of time, grandparents have raised grandchildren, period. They've been present in their grandchildren's lives. Multi-generational families, New Mexico, or the U.S. is actually an outlier for not having families live together as they grow older, right? But due to the opioid crisis, this is the first time in the generation in the history of the world that parents have removed themselves from that equation, right? And I really think that there is something very strong and profound there. We're not talking about it enough. I really appreciate the LANL Foundation. Under Brian Blaylock, you and I can never have enough to say about that gentleman.
1: MLG's first cabinet secretary for CYFD.
2: He kept saying, and remember, he was brought in. He landed on the plane from Oakland, California, and became cabinet secretary that same day. And he said, it was notorious, he said, we just need our grandparents to come back from cruises and raise their grandchildren. He said it over and over and over and over again. We just need grandparents to come back from their cruises and start to step up. But I looked around and I thought, this man has never stepped foot in New Mexico, because how many grandparents do you know that are just spending their years on cruises? It's not a New Mexico grandparent thing, right? Most persons of able-bodied working age are still working, right? And so poverty is huge. And what we're doing is we're just assuming that grandparents can step into that role. I would say we're normalizing that role. We are putting expectations on that if your kids fall out of the equation, due to unforeseen circumstances, drugs, opioids, jail, bad behavior, et cetera, inability to parent, that the grandparents will just step up. But the thing is that if you are not taking, I call myself a foster care systems advocate. This is about the fifth time I've said this in 2 weeks. If systems were designed to function, so if you are circumventing that system, if you are not going through the legal channels, then you're not going to get financial resources. On the LANL website, so the email I just got was a grandparent in crisis because two elderly grandparents have now taken a 10 and an 8-year-old with trauma into their care. They have their kids at All Faiths and they're not getting the support they need for the behaviorals that the kids have. It's not shocking, right? The LANL report says that families, grandparents need legal assistance, financial assistance, accessible and behavioral health care and respite care as needed, and coordinated support systems. And as a foster care systems reform advocate, I think that's exactly what foster care is. So what we're doing is putting families into shadow foster care without the infrastructure to support them.
1: Gotcha.
2: And we're very confused when those placements disrupt. So
1: for grandparents who are, let's say they're proactive and they see some issues, yes, here, and they step in and say, look, we'll take your son, we'll take your daughter,
2: absolutely,
1: our grandchild, and we will help you out. Beyond grandparents who fall into that category who are very proactive about it and volunteering to step up, what is a typical connection between CYFD placement and grandparents?
2: It's usually if there's an incident where 911 is called. This was what I was saying during the break. If 911 is called or law enforcement comes, something breaks, there's a crisis moment, CYFD and law enforcement will come. And the first thing they will say is, rather than taking your kids into care, is there someone we can call? And very often that is grandparents.
1: Okay.
2: The other thing is that there's this national tsunami, New Mexico's been at the tip of it, to place with relatives first. That's the families first. And there's a lot of push to families. But I will say, and these conversations are starting to grow louder. I guess it's the, like, you and I call it the balance. Like we've pushed too far to one side and now we have to come back. Supporting families, even in the system, who are relative versus non-relative, look very different, right? So non-relative foster families are going to have a little bit more boundary because they don't actually know the family dynamics where the kids are coming from. But family dynamics are going to be, well, it's just my son, just one more chance. Oh, they called. So I know that there is some looking towards the next legislative session. We passed in 2025 HB 252, which is a pilot project out of Rio Arriba County that gives 500 grandparents $500 a month. It's a pilot program. And they actually did it through aging and long-term services because they identified that no one wanted to work with CYFD. I can't say enough that I keep putting myself in these conversations that, like, at some point, we're beating around the bush instead of actually addressing the problem head on. And I hope that some of these conversations, some of the report from LANL, Pegasus Legal Services for Children is another, yes, incredible resource. If you are a guardian of a kinship guardianship, if you are raising a grandchild or kinship, please call Pegasus, but they have a huge waiting list, right? So we know these resources are really hard to access. But at some point, we're midway through the interim session, right? Legislative sessions are meeting. If you are a legislator listening, please, these are conversations that we should really dig in on and really start to ask some really nuanced questions about, well, we can read the LANL report. Clearly, we have created shadow foster care without any of the infrastructure and support. I want to be very loud that I don't think foster care is bad. I'm working to make it better. I know it's not great. I'm the first person to call out when systems don't work. But I also, at the end of the day, really believe in systems. I guess I'm an establishment person. I don't know how to say it. Like, I don't think we should abolish foster care. I think foster care needs to work. I think that there are children every day in this entire world who will always need foster care, and they should have a quality experience that reduces their trauma and heals them, right? So it's your flag thing that I'm getting the award for tomorrow. I'm so excited about. And you said safety, Beck believes in safety, stability, and the chance to succeed. If we are not supporting grandparents when we put two extra grandkids on their table or eight extra grandkids.
1: Yeah, just because they're not family doesn't, or just because they're family doesn't mean they don't need support within the system.
2: No, and I've been on so many federal calls because they're looking at reforming federal. There are billions of dollars of federal money that sits untouched. how do we get it into the families that need it? And again, if we're going to ask grandparents, you thought you were an empty nester, you thought you were done, you're still working at Walmart, here are two of your grandchildren, here are four of them or eight of them, right? And in some situations, they're not even related. It could be a half sibling's grand. It could be like really only a New Mexico thing. But like, if we're going to say, here are two kids, can you take them? Anyone with a heart would say yes. But how do we support that to stabilize that? How do we set them up for success? And there are mechanisms that can be drawn down. There are funding streams and legal streams. And from where I sit, it is a lot of red tape, bureaucracy. But I would really, if you are a lawmaker, a policymaker listening to this show, let's have some really thoughtful conversations. And really, for grandparents in crisis, because they raised their kids in the 70s or the 80s, and they're not prepared to raise their kid in the time of TikTok and Snapchat. And I don't even know I'm 41. I don't even know half the things out there. If you're not prepared to raise a child in this generation, how can we as a community step up and really support you?
1: Yeah. All right. We'll have more with Marilyn Beck from the New Mexico Child First Network next year on 96.3 News Radio KKOB.
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1: All right, 9:24 is the time. Bob Clark, we continue now with Marilyn Beck, founder and executive director of New Mexico Child First Network. The last time that you were on with us, a little more than a month ago, the ACLU,
2: yes,
1: along with two state lawmakers, State Senator Linda Lopez and Representative Cadena.
2: Yep.
1: Linda Lopez is from Albuquerque. Cadena is from Doniana.
2: Cruces, yes.
1: Las Cruces. Okay. They had filed a lawsuit and had a hearing before the New Mexico Supreme Court, and their efforts to forced the state to reinstate the CARA policy, which directly led to the deaths of...
2: The deadly CARA policy, yeah, yes.
1: And we don't know exactly how many babies.
2: No, KOB is trying to do it, and KOB has been researching all the autopsies. I mean, at this point, it's dozens to hundreds.
1: But anyway, the basic premise of this policy since 2009, after it was approved by the state legislature and signed by the governor, was to drug-exposed newborns to be, as soon as possible, reunited with the parents that got them drug-exposed.
2: Yep.
1: So... The governor wisely last summer decided, you know what, we're not doing this anymore.
2: No,
1: and signed
2: an
1: executive order. But the ACLU and these two lawmakers wanted to force the state. The Supreme Court rejected that notion. But you were telling me before we went on there, this case is not necessarily done yet.
2: The Supreme Court denied hearing the case. So Cadena and Linda Lopez and the ACLU filed for emergency writ of mandis. Like an emergency hearing, which again, everyone kept being like, well, why didn't they do this July 6th of last year, right? As they said, it was an emergency. And then, so they filed, they had multiple reasons that they said it violated ICWA and IFPA, which is the Indian Child Welfare Law, and the Indian Family Protection Act, New Mexico state law, and that it went outside of, like, the governor exercised over authority for the legislature. So the Supreme Court simply denied hearing the case.
1: Okay.
2: Period, full stop.
1: So they didn't make a formal ruling on the merits of the
2: case.
1: They
2: did not make a... And so there are two paths that could be taken next. One of the things is that the ACLU kept saying over and over again, it removes due process. You know, we're separating babies at this immediate stage. And I'm like, they have no idea what they're talking about. I literally have said on KWT, and I'm saying on you, like, I don't actually think the ACLU actually ever understood the directive. And I'm so embarrassed to say that. I'm so embarrassed to say lawyers who went to law school don't actually know what the law says. I don't even think you read the law. I don't think they read the directive or understood the implications of the directive.
1: Because under the new policy, a judge actually is involved, yes. And a judge makes the formal decision on whether this baby should be kept in foster care.
2: It's literally the definition of due process. So I just don't think they did. But what could happen and what we are watching. So my organization, New Mexico Child First Network, and an organization out of Arizona, the Center for Rights of Abused and Neglected Children, had actually written an amicus brief. I didn't know what that was a month ago. I'm not a lawyer, but now we do. So we actually had written and filed in an amicus brief to support the governor. We filed it at like 5 o'clock on Friday, but the Supreme Court had already denied the petition at like 3 o'clock. So we're not on the record, but we are watching with bated breath to see there's two options for this to challenge it. It's really interesting timing. Either they could take it, the denial or dismissal, to the Supreme Court of the United States, which I don't think they'd be favorable. So I think that's like a...
1: Well, and plus that's a years-long process they'd even decide whether they would take it up.
2: I would hope the ACLU would read the law before then. Yeah. The other avenue is that they could refile in district court, but they'd have to have an actual party to the case. And Cadena nor Lopez nor the ACLU were ever directly impacted by this law. It's interesting because the reason I was able to think about this as a layman is that, like, remember when the governor did the executive order on guns, mm-hmm. and the NRA and all those pro guns, they came forward, but they found someone who was directly harmed by the action of the governor.
1: Yeah.
2: This lawsuit did not find that. So they had no party to the case.
1: Gotcha.
2: But
1: so they could theoretically go find a CARA parent.
2: Absolutely.
1: Who has had her or he has their child removed from the home under this new directive from the governor, and then they would be the face of the lawsuit.
2: But here's the thing, and this is what the data keeps showing, is that the babies that have been removed under this have not, the parents are not actually working their plans. So I come from a child safety lens. Not one single child has died under this directive. What I would like to see is this directive be codified into law. Mm-hmm. And so we're going into a new administration, and the winds are not looking great in my arena right now. So I would really love, a child protection caucus to really think through some of these nuanced questions. The other thing, and I want to keep this really front and center because it's really where the policy brain of me is, the governor's response to the ACLU website is the drugs that are devastating our community would demand a different response. And the governor's executive order has met that. I can't say in the past, let's say 6 weeks, we've had over 30 responders in 3 separate incidents hospitalized with Mountain Air, Deming, and Silver City, right? We just found out that the DEA, whatever's happening there, 400, like again, that we were a hotspot simply to see the beginnings of how the drug market went. So we know that the opioid crisis has not just hit New Mexico. It is devastated and has killed a generation of New Mexicans. So when we are talking about that lens, one pill can kill, the governor's strong stance on this, to me, is the bare minimum. It is the floor, not the ceiling. And so, no, I'm really, you've seen me for 8 years. I am not proud of the governor for a lot of issues in child welfare. I am proud to stand behind Governor Lujan Grisham when she says that no, she is taking a zero tolerance approach on protecting infants who have been had a screened in investigation, which means in New Mexico, and this is like a whole different thing. And I'm policymakers, you cannot criminalize pregnant moms. We have a criminal code and a civil code. CYFD is civil. Like, so this whole idea of criminalizing, it's not even true. But no, I'm proud to stand behind Governor Lujan Grisham, who took a zero tolerance approach to babies who have been screened in for meth, fentanyl, polysubstance, or withdrawing from fetal alcohol syndrome. And I think we all should.
1: All right, we'll take a break for the news, and we'll have more with Marilyn Beck next here on 96.3 News Radio KKOB. 9:35 is the time this morning. Bob Clark, along with our producer, Dale Cornelius, and our guest in studio, our good friend Marilyn Beck, founder and executive director of the New Mexico Child First Network. So, Marilyn, let's talk about some of your appearances since the last time you were on with us. First off, just days after you were on with us, more than a month ago, you were off to Washington, D.C. So tell us about that. That conference and what was accomplished.
2: I'm in a National Child Welfare Innovation Working Group with a child safety lens out of, it's called the American Enterprise Institute. I'm part of their national group. We meet 2 to 3 times a year. We study best practices. It's the craziest meeting I go to all year. I feel like just an imposter in it. It's bipartisan. Hillary Clinton's former chief of staff is in the room, and George Bush's drug czar is in the room. A lot of the Trump administration is in the room for child welfare families, a lot of national providers, and it's a very small room. So what we really do is we really look at trends that are happening. I can say that in 2023, I brought forward plans of safe care and CARA, and that is really being looked at a federal level, and New Mexico is being looked at the state not to do it. So we meet and we discuss child safety lens. We talked, really kind of nitty gritty stuff. One of the things we've talked a lot about, which is just so far ahead of where New Mexico is, but pediatric sexual assault nurses, like SANE exams for pediatric under 12, and like some really interesting stuff coming out. How quickly should a child be seen? Really dark stuff. My sister-in-law came with me, and we ate at fancy food restaurants, and we did the Marjorie Post Hillwood Estate tour. So if you know me, I'm a gardener. She's a foodie. We did that, and that was just kind of, again, I tried to really lace in balance lightness with darkness. So spending a almost 10-hour day talking about some of the darkest things in child welfare and really dark corners of that part. And then having my sister-in-law there, and we did the Milken Institute. I think that's, so we did museums. We got to see, if you're in DC in the next year, I would highly encourage you to go to the Milken Institute, which is right across from the White House. And they have two of the coolest exhibits I've seen in a really long time. They have an artist who painted a picture of every single one of the 50 states. I think it's like Richard Freeberg. I have it. And if you just go to Milken Institute, the 250 states. And so he did every single state he visited, and he created a portrait of what that felt like. And it was so cool to see. And then my favorite thing, which reminds me of tomorrow, is that there's a permanent exhibit called Art Effect, and they engage youth 6th through 12th grade to find an unsung hero. One of the recipients was a Navajo code talker. It's international. You can be from anywhere. And you find a person whose story has not been told. And then the youth create a art, or like a, you could do anything. I saw pottery, woven 2D art, fiber arts, and then a ton of pictures. And they really draw the portrait of the person who's the unsung hero.
1: And I believe at your urging,
2: yes. This
1: was your idea. I think that's going to be a follow-up for the station for our 250 flags. We're going to have like an art contest involving
2: with
1: children.
2: Youth. And I think with that youth. There was something like so beautiful about it, because again, I spend my day thinking about the worst things, but these kids found, they did research. And if you can get kids to do research and find a light within that child, to find someone who's resilient or whose story might not be told, to be surrounded by youth art telling this incredible story of an unsung hero, like talk about a book report that just transpires. And I thought, no, that'd be really cool for the 250.
14: 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Now, we continue honoring them. 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
1: All right, then back here in Albuquerque, you had a chance to appear at the Greater Albuquerque Chamber of Commerce Public Safety Luncheon, but you were sitting alongside APD's new chief, Cecily Barker.
2: I'll talk about another imposter syndrome. I was asked to be the co-speaker, or like the two keynotes, me and APD Chief Barker. So I sat next to her. We talked about public safety, and I've never been in a room in New Mexico to talk about child safety is public safety. And I really prepared my remarks to be very much so. Chief Barker, who blew it out of the park, guys, I'm so excited. And I'm a pretty tough critic. I was very, very impressed with her. But she actually looked at me and said, I actually want to give up some of my time. This is what Chief Barker said, so that Marilyn can talk, because what she's going to talk about directly impacts my job. And so we talked about how child safety is being looked at isolated, right? But one of the things I said is that if you want to know why our violent crime rate is so high and our education rate is so low, and why adult crimes and violent crimes and youthful offenders, it starts at CYFD. It starts with the 10-year-old whose grandparents can't control him and don't know how, right? And again, parents, you can't legislate parents. You just can't. But I said brains in pain cannot learn, and childhood trauma does not stay isolated to childhood. By the end of my speaking to business leaders in Albuquerque, I've never talked about child welfare as an economic issue. I've never talked about it as a, like in that lens, you could have heard a pin drop. The CEO of Loveless was in the room, and for the public safety, he was like, this is what I've been trying to say, right? Loveless is a health system. It's like, but how do you say that? Someone said, do we need to abolish CYFD? And it was actually the CEO of Loveless who like jumped in and said, did you not hear what Marilyn just said? It is a complete failure of every system. It is not just a CYFD system. It is Medicaid. It is mental health. It is behavioral health. It is education. The other thing, and I said this in that presentation with a lot of CEOs and executive directors of Albuquerque, is I said, trauma is contagious. So if you think about a kid, a kindergarten class or a fifth grade class or an eighth grade class, and someone, a kid comes in who's had a traumatic incident last night, that entire class is disrupted for the entire period. And that's not just happening at public schools. That's not just, I mean, it's not isolated. New Mexico's children have the highest number of adverse childhood experiences in the entire country as a baseline. I said, I'm talking about foster care kids, kids in foster care who every other safety net has come down. But like the average child growing up in New Mexico has more adverse childhood experiences than the child next to us in Arizona or Texas. And so this is a community issue. And then the sad thing was, is that probably where your listeners said, the chamber executive director, Terry Cole, was like, what legislation do we need to pass? And I'm like, everything.
1: Where do you start?
2: Right. Like, yeah. Again, I can't give you the one answer. It's an approach to prioritizing our children. New Mexico Child First Network is very proud of our name, Child First. Like, we have got to be the best place to raise a child, and right now we're not. So until you take that lens, everything will suffer.
1: So you brought up an interesting point in terms of for the children in New Mexico who go through the system and eventually age out of foster care, what they still carry with them as adults and the impact that that has on them long term. Do you know of any studies that have ever been done?
2: Oh, many studies. Yeah. And the results are grim. The results are grim. So I really do come from a safety stability. I love that KKOB has helped me finalize, like say my words, but safety, stability, and the chance to succeed. That also means finding permanency. And that, I believe, means finding permanency pretty quickly. Federal law says a child in foster care should be in foster care. If you are in foster care 15 of the last 22 months, you should move to permanency. And that means adoption, termination of rights, guardianship, or reunification. This lingering in foster care, they're a family, a really close family. They have multiple kids who have been in foster care for 6 years. They've had their parental rights terminated for seven. They've been terminated parental rights for 6 years, and they still have not been adopted. And one of the little girls who's in fifth grade had to miss her fifth grade class trip because she had to have a caseworker come and check her. She's like, "You're my parents. You're going to adopt me. Like, why does the state not getting their paperwork together to not adopt me? They should have adopted her 6 years ago." But like, she had to miss her fifth grade class trip just to have a caseworker come and visit in the home that she will be permanent. So there's this normalization of foster care. I think that I'm trying to encourage lawmakers to really look at the 0 to 3 years. We know the science and the data says that that is the most transformative time. These are the care babies. Safe haven babies, honestly, like we should be looking at the safe haven law to say if a child comes in safe haven, the parents, especially at the hospitals, those kids should go straight to adoption. Straight. And I'm meaning within 6 months.
1: All right. We're going to talk about the Tabitha Molina case coming up next. Another tragedy that CYFD somehow allowed to happen despite being in contact with this family many, many times, dating all the way back to 2019. That's next year on News Radio KKOB. All right. 9:48 is the time. Bob Clark, we continue now with Marilyn Beck, founder and executive director of New Mexico Child First Network. And Marilyn, unfortunately, again, since the last time we had you on the show more than a month ago, another tragic story of the death of a little girl, 1 year old, and her mother, Tabitha.
2: Yes.
1: Two?
2: We had two deaths of 1 year old that weekend.
1: Oh, okay.
2: The same day.
1: All right.
2: Same situations. And again, ask me the question because I'm going to answer exactly as you think I am.
1: Well, the one case that I was going to specifically mention right now is Tabitha Molina, who is charged with her little girl's death. And CYFD with some other children of hers, I guess, multiple contacts with the Molina family, 2019, 2020, 2021, twice.
2: Okay, I want to say something that if you want to know how we improve child welfare, it is radical transparency to the public. And this CYFD statement confirming the substantiations of previous neglect would not have happened until we passed SB 42 in 2025. And if you are listening and you care about children, I want you to take my number and take my name, and I want you to text three people or email them: Senator Katie Duhigg, Senator Crystal Brantley, and Senator Heather Bergmans. They were dogged in the fight to make this bill happen. They're going to go back and fix it again. But if you want to know how to stop, I say we can't fix problems we don't know exist.
1: Exactly.
2: And they passed a law that said CYFD can respond to anything, any of the reports. We had never seen this kind of radical transparency. So up until July 1st, 2025, we would never have even known as a public entity that they had had previous reports. I will tell you, and I want, again, sometimes I used to be a really nice person. I have a really pretty garden. But sitting next to Cecily Barker, she looked at me about this case. That was 2 weeks ago. There was an 8-year-old caught in the back of a police car with fentanyl within an arm's reach. I could cry telling you that. The governor is right now having a live press conference about how opioids have destroyed our community. It is not okay. But if you want to take a hard approach on this, you text our lawmakers and you say, thank you for passing those bills, Duhigg, Brantley, Bergmans.
1: Yeah, because that was one of the things that the attorney general had laid out in his report on CYFD, is that they were using policies put in place to, quote unquote, protect the privacy of the child.
2: No.
1: But they were using them to shield transparency from their mistakes.
2: Senator Duhigg is on a dog with a bone on this. And if you want to encourage her to do this, Senator Duhigg will lead this charge. She knows, but this happened because of her. And so what happened with Cecily Barker, she said, Marilyn, there have been 10 near fatal incidents in the past. So this, I think I saw her 2 weeks ago, in the past 7 days, all with unsubstantiated injuries. So 10 injuries that law enforcement was called at. That's a 911, law enforcement's on the scene. 10 separate incidents. All 10 had unsubstantiated previous reports with CYFD, which is very similar to this Molina, but Molina has substantiated. And I said, Cecily Chief Barker, an unsubstantiated report, as in the AG, simply means failure to contact.
1: Yeah.
2: And she was horrified. Our Chief Barker didn't know that. So if you want to take a zero tolerance approach, and since then we have seen another, we had the 8-month-old die. I say, what does it take to keep a child safe? How many substantiated reports of injury, abuse, neglect, and we're talking medical neglect, should it take? This one-year-old is a crime. The other one-year-old is a crime. The 8-month-old, like, there are a history of child abuse, neglect. And again, where I stand, every child deserves the chance to be safe, period, full stop. What does it take to keep a child safe? We're not doing enough. But no, if you want to get involved in this, we are looking into a very significant legislative session. Our governor is right now having an executive a press conference about the fentanyl crisis.
1: The DEA, yeah.
2: We are not okay.
1: All right, we'll come back, wrap things up with Marilyn Beck next year on News Radio KKB. Some happy stories next. Yeah. All right, 90 seconds left with Marilyn Beck, founder and executive director of New Mexico Child First Network. And Marilyn, let's end on a high note.
2: Saturday, August 8th, we are at Explora with our annual Back to School Bash and Community Care Fair for foster and adoptive families. If you are a community provider, i.e. therapy or ABA, if you're an early interventionist, if you do something or you know someone who's making a difference in the community and really works with our population, please reach out. We actually have a care fair. And so every kid will get a backpack full of school supplies. And then what we have upstairs, as you're hearing right now, is just resources.
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8: From ABC News, I'm Sherry Preston. The brutal heat just keeps pumping across much of the eastern United States as Americans gear up for the 4th of July 250th birthday celebrations. More than 180 million Americans on alert, as ABC Sam Champion says the heat dome stretches through the weekend.
12: This is our hot spot. Philly, 111. Baltimore, 111. Let's get into the middle of the country where it was supposed to break a little bit. I did hear Memphis to Huntsville slightly. Huntsville still at 107, but 111 in Paducah, 109 in Nashville. New Jersey had a heat index level. They reported of 130 degrees. If you're out in 130 degrees for very long at all, your body just starts to shut down.
8: Some events at the Great American State Fair in Washington have been moved to later times, and crowds have been sparse in the heat. The same financial disclosure forms that show President Trump has gotten $2 billion richer since his second inauguration also show thousands of stock trades carried out by his financial team.
14: Now we are learning that his team of investment advisors made more than 21,000 security trades. This led to holdings in companies that directly are involved in deals tied to this administration. His portfolio grew to over $850 million, spanning roughly 1,600 companies. Now, this also included 300 purchases worth about $10 million right before his tariff announcement that he did not disclose at the time.
8: ABC's Rachel Scott. Former Olympic canoeist David Hearn facing felony charges in what President Trump says was vandalism of the Lincoln Memorial reflecting pool. U.S. Attorney Jeanine Pirro with reporters on Thursday.
15: Did he have any tools or was it just his bare hands?
16: Right now, we believe it's his bare hands, both hands.
15: So does that indicate in your belief that it was probably damaged before, or do you believe that he...
16: He damaged it.
15: Further, but do you believe it had already been damaged before?
16: He damaged the pool.
8: In Tehran, days of funeral services beginning for the Supreme Leader Ayatollah Ali Khamenei and his family. You're listening to ABC News.
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8: The task has begun to save a doomed space telescope.
3: It was the middle of the night in the South Pacific when the bay doors of a modified passenger jet opened at 40,000 feet and a rocket carrying a three-armed robot called Link dropped out and then blasted off. In the coming days, Link will rendezvous with the Neil Gehrels Swift Observatory, and if everything works, it'll hoist that space telescope into higher orbit, buying it several more years of life, sending back incredible images of the universe. Jim Ryan, ABC News.
8: There are many who think that Travis Kelce and Taylor Swift are already married this morning and that they did it at their smaller, more intimate gathering last night at MSG.
9: The couple threw a rehearsal dinner last night for about 100 people, and the lavish celebration today is for an expected 1,000 family and friends in a transformed Madison Square Garden, reportedly no longer an arena, but a fairy tale wonderland.
8: ABC's Andrea Fuji. Outside, fans are gathering even though the streets have been shut down for privacy. On Thursday, Taylor and Travis donated $26 million to a total of 20 charities across the country, including City Harvest of New York, where Jeffrey Carrera is the chief development officer.
10: Honestly, it's a little bit of disbelief because, you know, you don't get that kind of a phone call every day.
8: Several of those fans who are standing as close to the venue as they can because of security say this is as close as they'll get to seeing a royal wedding. Sherry Preston, ABC News.
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1: Hi, everybody. Good morning. Bob Clark with you here on 96.3 News Radio, KKOB. Who are the last of New Mexico's cowboys? That is the focus of a documentary that airs soon on New Mexico PBS. We're going to talk with the filmmaker, Tamar Lando. She joins us in just a moment. But first, let's get an update on traffic and weather together every 10 minutes here on 96.3 News Radio, KKOB. Candy Cruz, how's rush hour right now?
29: Well, we've got three crashes left right now. One on northbound I-25 near Cesar Chavez. That now shows a backup past the Sunport. You've also got a crash on the ramp to eastbound Paseo from Coors. That's a really busy spot. You've got a ramp backup that is bleeding back onto north and southbound Coors. And a minor crash westbound Academy just west of Eubank with no major delays. I'm Candy Cruz with KKOB Traffic every 10 minutes on the 7s. If you see an accident, call the Traffic Tracker Hotline, 505-767-9167. I'm Candy Cruz from the 96.3 News Radio KKOB Traffic Center.
30: Good morning, New Mexico, and happy Wednesday. Going to be dry and warm this afternoon. A high of 86 degrees today in Santa Fe, 92 degrees in Albuquerque, breezy winds. Partly cloudy tonight with a low of 56 degrees in Santa Fe, 62 degrees in Albuquerque. More on your extended forecast and your 4th of July forecast on KOAT.com.
1: Sunny skies this morning here in Albuquerque. The temperature is 72 degrees. It's 69 in Rio Rancho, and 67 is the temperature right now up in Santa Fe.
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1: The last Cowboys, Bob Clark along with Dale Cornelius, Candy Cruz Traffic, 96.3 News Radio, KKOB. A documentary premiering on New Mexico PBS, Land With No Rider. And it'll air next Monday, July 6th at 9 p.m. and then the following week on Sunday, July 12th. And joining us now to talk about this documentary and the last of New Mexico's Cowboys. And it is entitled Land With No Rider. And Tamar Lando is with us here on 96.3 News Radio KKOB. Tamar, thank you very much for your time this morning. How are you doing today?
2: Hi, Bob. I'm doing great. Thanks for having me.
1: Well, tell us about Land with No Rider. And why you thought the struggle of the so-called last cowboys in New Mexico was an important topic to talk about.
2: Yeah, it was. The film was shot over a period of almost 9 years and followed four of the old cowboys in Mimbres, New Mexico, which is the southwestern part of the state, mm-hmm. Close to Silver City, and their magic men and. Just incredible characters, many generations on that land in some cases, and really kind of salt of the earth, tried and true cowboys. So beautiful, beautiful souls.
1: Well, what are the struggles that they're facing?
2: Well, they've been up against a lot the last few years. So there were tremendous droughts that really reduced cattle numbers across the state and across the West. That was the biggest thing. And it's really hard to restock after, you know, when there's no water. These are cow-calf operations. So the animals are foraging on the land, and when there's no water, you have nothing, no grasses for the cows to eat. And you've got to supplement with feed, and that's really expensive, and you end up having to reduce the herd. And then it's this kind of thing doesn't just break when the rains come, because restocking is really, really hard. So they're up against a lot, and also changing legislation in the state that's making it in some cases harder to lease land from the Forest Service.
1: Talk a little bit about that and some of those changes there that really have made it more difficult for them.
2: I think the drought was the main one,
1: yeah.
2: You know, and it's just...
1: Well, you had mentioned state law or state policy was a challenge for them as well. That's kind of, I guess that's what I was specifically asking about.
2: Sure. There's been different philosophies about how to use public lands, and the Forest Service has traditionally, you know, in the state of New Mexico, some of these ranches, especially down there, you're running one cow per maybe 60 acres of land in some of the mountainous ranches. So you need a really, really big piece of land to run cattle. And that's why most of the ranches out there, it's only a small fraction of it that's owned privately, and the rest is leased from the Forest Service or in some cases BLM. So cattle ranchers really rely on those leases. And with changing philosophies and different legislation coming through the state, some of those leases or the way that people run cattle on them have been curtailed. And that's a further restriction. And then also, you know, it's really hard work.
1: Yeah.
2: Cattle ranching is just really hard work. And so young people know, I think, that they can have an easier life in some cases in an air-conditioned office, and they may not want to put in that kind of work. So these guys are just the magic of the old-timers, and there's still people doing it out there, and the movie is really a celebration of what runs deep in these men who have given their lives to it.
1: Tamar Lando, filmmaker to Land with No Rider, premieres next Monday, July 6th at 9 p.m. on New Mexico PBS. You mentioned that this documentary took 9 years. As a filmmaker, where do you even begin to kind of cut it down to that final edit? I mean, is it a 60-minute documentary?
2: It's 81 minutes.
1: 81 minutes. Okay, but still, 81 minutes out of 9 years. Talk a little bit about that process.
2: Sure. It was 9 years on and off.
1: Sure.
2: Because we would have to, you know, raise funds, and that took a long time, and then go shoot with the money that we raised, and then come back and raise funds. So, but yeah, it was really hard and to edit, and there were a lot of just, you know, moments that are hard to give up on when you're a filmmaker, but you've got to carve out a story that feels like emotionally it's accumulating. You know, you're getting to know these men in a deeper and deeper way, and that builds to some kind of arc. So, yeah, you've got to give up on a lot of material to do that.
1: For this specific group of cattle ranchers, Is there a younger generation waiting in the wings, or is this why they're known as perhaps the last of New Mexico's cowboys?
2: you know, out there in that particular valley, there's not a lot of young people going into it. I can think of two. There are, you know, in other parts of the state, younger people doing this, but I think it is an aging population, and these guys are very much aware of the fact that that there's not, you know, that there's something that's being lost.
1: Tamar Lando, who

0: That's a hell of a lot of land to, you know, to run cattle on. So I think there are challenges with getting water out to different corners of the ranch, right? And just maintaining a herd over that, a small herd over that amount of land. So, yeah. And then there's just, I focused on it because I met, like I said, truly magical men, like truly incredible people who had a very intimate story to tell. So
1: yeah, how did you make a connection with these specific ranchers 9 years ago when you started this process?
0: You know, I was a still photographer at the time, and something about the place drew me, Mimbres, and so I was just kind of hanging out in these two cowboy and mining bars in the mountains and looking to meet people and make still photographs of them. And then I got to talking to someone named John Fowler, old cowboy in his 80s, cigar chomping, lived in a old defunct hardware store at the end of the road. And he was just such a, he had such incredible stories and was such an amazing character. And I just always felt disappointed going home with just the still photographs and without the sound of his voice or those stories. So it got me. He led to me becoming a filmmaker and starting to document all of this.
1: Well, the character you just described, you did a heck of a job there with those visuals. I think we all know exactly the kind of cowboy you're talking about just by the way you described. All right. Tamar Lando, who is the filmmaker, Land With No Rider. Again, it will premiere this Monday, July 6th, 9 p.m. on New Mexico PBS. Tamar, thank you for your time this morning. Congratulations on this documentary. We're looking forward to seeing it.
0: Thanks so much, Bob. Take care.
1: Absolutely.
2: I was in a wreck. 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
6: 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The time is 8:07. As we've been mentioning, Governor Michelle Lujan Grisham in an op-ed Sunday in the Albuquerque Journal, voicing support for tax rebates with part of the $800+ million in extra oil and gas revenue that is rolling into the state coffers. We're going to get reaction from Republican State Senator Gabe Ramos, who sits on the Senate Tax, Business, and Transportation Committee. He joins us in just a moment. But first, let's get an update on traffic and weather together here on 96.3 News Radio KKOB. How's rush hour looking right now, Candy?
7: Really doesn't look too bad. You've got one accident northbound on the I-25 frontage road, just a little bit north of Cole Avenue, just a slight delay there. Then up near Bernalillo, the traffic lights are still out at 528 and Santiago Way, so treat that intersection like a four-way stop. I'm Candy Cruz with KKOB Traffic every 10 minutes on the 7s.
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10: Well, we're starting off clear and mild, but winds pick up this afternoon. Only a few passing clouds. 93 Albuquerque, 84 Santa Fe. Tonight, partly cloudy, breezy, and mild. 63 Albuquerque, 60 Santa Fe. I'm meteorologist Olga Breeze for KOAT7.
6: You're in Albuquerque right now. We do have a temperature this morning of 74 degrees, 72 in Rio Rancho, and 66 is the temperature right now up in Santa Fe.
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6: Rebates, Bob Clark, along with Dale Cornelius, our producer, Candy Cruz Traffic, 96.3 News Radio, KKOB. Francina in for Zoltan today in the newsroom. And we've been talking about this story a little earlier this morning, and that is Governor Michelle Lujan Grisham, who has basically 6 months left in office, writing an op-ed that appeared in the Sunday Journal yesterday, advocating for spending at least some of the $800+ million the state is seeing from oil and gas revenue windfall. And again, this is an extra $800+ million, not just part of the typical $3 to $3.5 billion surplus that the state tends to see in recent years because of oil and gas revenue. This is specifically the extra revenue coming into the state based solely on elevated oil prices in recent months due to the war in Iran. Now, the oil prices are coming back down. Right now, they're at about $70, $71. But still, this is money that the state is expected to see rolling in now, according to the LFC. So what to do with it? Well, the governor has said that she would support lawmakers spending about $300 million of it to send $250 rebates to all New Mexico taxpayers. Of course, the Republicans have been on board with the idea of sending rebates back to the taxpayers of New Mexico, and then even more tax reform, including the elimination of the personal income tax. And one of those Republican senators who sits on the Republican the Senate Tax, Business, and Transportation Department is with us here on 96.3 News Radio KKOB. Gabe Ramos. Senator Ramos, thank you very much for your time this morning. How are you doing today?
11: Bob, thank you so much. I'm doing great, and thank you for having me on your show today.
6: No question. Let's just start with this. What's your reaction to the idea that the governor is expressing support, at least for some of that money, to go back to the taxpayers?
11: Well, Bob, citizens' tax rebates are going to be very popular, I think, this next session. And it's something that we were really pushing last session for a $500 rebate per household. And now it seems that the governor's on our side now. So hopefully we can put something together. Of course, we'll be having a new administration, and hopefully we can get whoever the new governor is to agree with us and try and push this back to the people.
6: Well, and the bill that was introduced in the session earlier this year, actually, those rebates that were supported by the Republicans up in Santa Fe, that was even before we realized how much extra money was going to be rolling in because of elevated oil prices, correct?
11: That's right, Bob. And, I co-sponsored that bill along with all my Republican colleagues. And, the sad thing is that it didn't even get a single hearing by the majority at any time during the last session. And we did have a lot of funding back then also. So there's no excuse. I hope that we really take a hard look at this and get something passed and give back to the people of the state of New Mexico.
6: And Senator Ramos, obviously, now we're talking about $800+ million of extra oil and gas revenue, specifically because of those elevated oil prices in the last 3 to 4 months. So we could even spend more than the $300 million that she's looking at. I mean, if we do head down this road, I know the governor's advocating for $250. What would the Republicans counter with?
11: Well, Bob, let's get real. $250 in people's pockets, that's going to be a little bit of help. But is it really going to be help? I really think we ought to shoot at 1,000. I really think that's a good number we ought to look at. But if we don't go that route, I think we need to utilize some of that money for reducing personal income tax or just abolishing it completely. Because, we have so many other states that we compete with that don't have their residents paying income tax. And it's time that we do something to attract people to the state of New Mexico, as we've seen a decline in population for a while now. So I really think we need to make New Mexico a little more attractive by abolishing the personal income tax. That'll cost us right around $300 million a year. And I think this is a perfect opportunity for us to take advantage and do that for the citizens of New Mexico, which would put around $300 to $400 more a month into the average New Mexican's pocket.
6: Yeah, we actually have the money to do both, don't we? It doesn't have to be one or the other.
11: That's right.
6: I mean, the rebates and also eliminate the personal state income tax. And, I think there are about 10 or 11 states that don't have an income tax. Texas certainly is one of them. And of course, they're the number one oil producing state in front of New Mexico. We're number two, but many of the states that don't have a personal income tax, Senator Ramos, they don't have the kind of oil and gas revenue rolling into the state coffers like we do.
11: Well, Bob, I think this could work. I think it could work for the future as long as we have an administration and legislators that are going to be nice and treat oil and gas with the respect we should, being that the majority of our budget comes from oil and gas. And I think we need to protect them and do everything we can to continue have them being prosperous, because when they're prosperous, we're prosperous. And, it kills me every time I go to the state legislation, to our state legislation and go to our different meetings. And we just have people fighting oil and gas over and over and over. So, I hope that this next session will be a different story. I hope that we get the new administration on board and we start protecting our precious resource of oil and gas and extraction.
6: All right. State Senator Gabe Ramos, Republican, who serves on the Tax Committee on the Senate. He represents Southwest New Mexico, Hidalgo Grant, and also Luna counties. So, Senator Ramos, no question, if this is going to – would you be advocating for the governor, since she – has come out in voice support for rebates, would you advocate for her to call a special session? I mean, maybe have some meetings with Republican and Democratic leaders, see if they can build a consensus. But this is something we should do now and shouldn't wait for the next governor, right?
11: Well, I think it'd be great if we could do it now. And a special session, I think, would be welcomed by the Republican side. But I think we have to make sure that we're on top of it. And I think we got to check with every legislator, see where we're at, and let's not waste the taxpayers' money by having a session if we don't think we're going to get anywhere.
6: Yeah.
11: If we think we can get this passed, we ought to get together and get it done as soon as possible.
6: Well, Senator Ramos, considering the fact that the bill that was introduced by the Republicans in the session earlier this year didn't even get a hearing, do you think there's even an appetite on the Democratic side in the House and the Senate up in Santa Fe to send rebates?
11: You know, it's common sense. And unfortunately, sometimes we don't have that on the other side. So, you know, it's going to be really, I couldn't say yes or no, to be quite honest with you. You know, it's not that complicated. This shouldn't be a political issue.
6: Yeah.
11: This should be a New Mexican issue. We should be helping the people of the state of New Mexico and do a better job at what we do. Because in fiscal year 2019, we had a budget of $6.3 billion. We have grown that budget to $11.4 billion for the upcoming fiscal year 27. And, you know, we had an 81% increase, but we sure as heck haven't seen an 81% improvement to our roads, to our education, or the public safety of our communities.
6: That's a very good point. Senator Ramos, hold on with me. I have one more question for you before we let you go, but I have to take a quick check of traffic and weather together every 10 minutes here on News Radio KKOV. It's 8:17. Here's Candy Cruz. It's 8:19, Bob Clark. We continue now with Republican State Senator Gabe Ramos from Southwest New Mexico, represents Hidalgo, Grant, and Luna counties. And we're talking about the governor now jumping on board in support of at least $250 rebates being sent back to the taxpayers of New Mexico, given the extra $800 million plus dollars in oil and gas revenue just from elevated oil prices in recent months. And Senator Ramos, before we let you go, I did want to ask you about this, because State Senator George Munoz, Democrat of Gallup, very well respected up in Santa Fe. He's chair of the very powerful Senate Finance Committee. He was quoted in the Journal's article regarding the governor's support for rebates. And it's not like this is unprecedented. Obviously, we just did it 3 years ago in 2023, and $500 rebates were sent back to taxpayers. But he was quoted as saying he thinks rebates are, quote, largely a waste of money. What's your reaction to that?
11: Well, you know, Senator Munoz is a very good friend of mine, but I'd have to disagree. You know, at the end of the day, this is about one simple idea. If the government takes more than it needs, then the people should get that money back. You know, they earned it, and we owe it to them. And, you know, the price of gas, everything has been going up. It's time we give something back to the people of the state of New Mexico. Plain and simple.
6: Yeah, and as I mentioned, oil prices are starting to come back down, getting closer to where they were actually before the war in Iran started in late February. But that $800 million, I know the governor mentioned $825 million. I also believe there were some reports saying it was going to be closer to $850 million. But this is actually confirmed extra oil and gas revenue that analysts for the LFC have earmarked and said that that's what the state can expect, just in extra oil and gas money. Correct?
11: Yes, sir. That is correct.
6: Senator Ramos, thank you very much for your time. We'll keep in touch with you to see how this plays out in the coming weeks. But thank you for your time this morning.
11: Bob, as always, thank you so much for having me on your show. Thank you.
12: I was in a wreck. I need a check.
13: Murder and Rose is the way to go.
14: 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I need a check.
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6: 250, Bob Clark along with Dale Cornelius, Candy Cruz, 96.3 News Radio, KKOB. Independence Day coming up this Saturday, and we want to do a deeper dive into what the weather forecast is going to look like over the next several days, as I'm sure many people will be having extended celebrations for America 250, and joining us on the program is meteorologist Eric Green from our TV news partner, KOAT-TV, Channel 7. And Eric, before we get to the weather, I also did want to talk to you, and we'll do this in a bit, because we know how much you love classic cars. And Auto Ambush, Auto Ambush is back right now as part of Channel 7's ongoing Route 66 Centennial celebration coverage. But let's start with the weather this weekend and kind of what people can expect, how things are looking.
25: Yeah, you know, it's going to be a sunscreen, stay hydrated several day stretch here. We've got a pretty good looking weather scenario setting up. You know, we'll always take moisture when we can get it, right? But it is going to be a haul day, and it is going to be dry, and, you know, we're talking about almost carefree weather, but fire danger is going to be an ongoing concern going forward for the next several days, because we don't have really any kind of a chance at rain for Albuquerque. There is a significantly increasing fire that's in southwestern New Mexico, the Sacaton Fire, southern Catron County, and it does look like winds are going to be lined up just right to potentially blow some of that smoke towards Albuquerque by the end of the day, but, you know, the air typically tends to lift and rise out, so it would be this evening, probably towards sunset or thereafter, before we could see some thicker smoke move into Albuquerque. But we do have concerns tonight about maybe an air quality alert being issued, one that could linger into tomorrow morning. We could have significantly smoky and hazy skies in Albuquerque tomorrow morning, and then that smoke would tend to lift out again by, you know, late morning, midday, and not be too much of a problem during the afternoon. But we could see a repeat of that then into Saturday morning, and maybe even again on Sunday morning, as we're going to continue to see the southwesterly flow. And today's going to be a day certainly where those flames get fanned big time. The fire weather conditions aren't quite as severe or as bad on Friday afternoon and Saturday afternoon, because the atmosphere is going to be a little bit more stable. However, that is just going to be something that we need to watch. But the expectation is dry skies at least through Saturday, and maybe just a slight chance at storms back in the picture by Sunday. But for the most part, the next better rain chances are going to hold off until Monday and Tuesday of next week.
6: Okay. Temperature-wise, are we looking, what, mid to upper 90s or...
25: Yeah, you know, we got today at 94. We've updated Friday to 96 and Saturday the 4th to 97. You know, the average high is like 92 or 93. So this is a little above average. But, you know, when it does stay all the way dry, keeping the high below 95 is somewhat of a tough thing to do here in Albuquerque this time of year with the strong sun, you know.
6: And I realize, too, that obviously with the Independence Day holiday, fireworks are a big part of that. So it's just a reminder for people to be very, very careful, especially with the fire danger ongoing. And at last, I believe when the governor signed the emergency declaration a couple of days ago, I believe at that point the note was made that there, it, of various sizes, there are 16 wildfires burning in the state of New Mexico right now.
25: Right. It is a concern, and, you know, it's just one of those things that I've been in Albuquerque now for many, many years, and people just on the 4th of July like to let off the fireworks.
6: Oh, yeah.
25: I mean, it's just an inherent thing that we do here in New Mexico. So let's just try to be as smart and safe and careful as possible as we're getting down there on Saturday evening.
6: Very good. Eric, we appreciate the deep dive and the update on the weather forecast.
25: Yeah.
6: But before we let you go, let's talk a little auto ambush. This is a segment that you were doing for several years. It took a little bit of a sabbatical, but it's been back now in recent months as part of Channel 7's coverage for the Route 66 Centennial Celebration. So what's it been like getting auto ambush back on the air and meeting up with people on all of the classic cars they have so much pride in?
25: Well, you know, it's been, it was a challenge initially to carve time out of my schedule to make time for that, but we figured it out. So we're out there on a bit more of a regular basis. People are just so car crazy here in New Mexico. You know, Route 66 is just an inherent part of our culture, I think, and cars are a part of our way of life. And so many people here have a special car that they take a ton of pride in. And it can be a car or a truck, old or new. It can be a combination of vehicles. You know, people build these Frankenstein type of cars right now, which are a combination of a couple and just these wild, like, road warrior creations. And we've profiled them all. And the auto ambush really is just about New Mexicans and their rides and people who take pride in their rides. And I just love showcasing them. My favorites, of course, are the old school muscle cars. My dad was a big muscle car guy back in the 60s and 70s. You know, he lived it out in real time. And he talked to me about it all the time. And I remember when I was 18 years old, he did buy a Super Sport Chevelle. And we enjoyed that for my, you know, college years and my 20s before I moved away from home. And so it's just, it's in my blood for sure. And I love seeing all the classic cars here around town and just profiling them and profiling their owners. There's always such great ownership connection stories to these cars. That's part of the fun of it, you know?
6: Hey, now, Eric, for someone who's listening right now who said, man, I got a cool classic car I wouldn't mind showing off. I mean, how do you go about connecting with these car owners to meet up with them and do an auto ambush?
25: Right. You know, I get a ton of emails and calls into the station. That's the best way to contact me here is to send me an email because I can save them in my inbox. Right. But, you know, through my connections, just of knowing people for many, many years around Albuquerque, I have friends of friends sending me messages and helping connect me with some of these car owners. But, we're always looking for more stories and more unique rides. So, please try to contact me if you can. Station email is the best way though, I would say.
6: Now, I have, on a personal note, and maybe you can't remember it off the top of your head, but at any point, whether it's this year or in previous year's auto ambush, have you ever featured someone who owns an old Plymouth Roadrunner?
25: Yes, we have, actually, but that doesn't mean we can't do another one.
6: Well, no, but I don't own one, but I remember when I was growing, because you mentioned about when you were younger, when I was just a kid, like in 1970 and 71, my older brother, who had just returned from Vietnam, he bought a Plymouth Roadrunner that was the orange color, and it actually, the horn in it actually did do a bit of a
25: meep, meep, meep, meep.
6: Yes.
25: Right. Do you remember it was a 383 car?
6: With I was only 8 or 9 at the time. All I know is that it was it could go fast when he unleashed it. And I think it got like,
25: right?
6: I think it got something obscene like 8 miles to the gallon.
25: Sounds pretty typical of the time. We just did a 68 Roadrunner a couple of months ago. A woman named Lorraine, who lived in Bernalillo, bought it brand new and had it till about the year 2000 and sold it to a friend. But she still is in and around that car and took me for a ride in it. My friend Matt, who purchased it from her, let us use it for the story. So we just did a 68 Roadrunner a couple months ago, actually.
6: Well, and again, you look back with regret, because I'm sure my family, if we knew then what we know now, we probably would have. That car would have been kept and kept very good care for over the decades. No
25: question.
6: It's
25: one thing that makes them special to this day, you know?
6: Absolutely. Hey, Eric, thank you so much. We appreciate it. Have a wonderful Independence Day holiday.
25: Always great talking to you, my friend. Take care.
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6: Budget battle, Bob Clark along with Dale Cornelius, Candy Cruz, 96.3 News Radio KKOB. A very public at times budget battle between the city council and Albuquerque Mayor Tim Keller playing out in recent weeks. And it came to a close earlier this week on Monday night at the city council, as councilors passed an amended budget to the tune of about $1.5 billion, and it was passed on a 7-2 vote. The two councilors who voted no, Brooke Basson, and then also City Councilor Dan Lewis from District 5, and he joins us right now here on 96.3 News Radio KKOB. Councilor, thank you very much for your time this morning. How are you doing today?
5: I'm good, thanks. Good morning.
6: Hey, I know year to year, there are always some differences between the mayor's proposed budget and the city council, and you've been down this road many, many times, Dan Lewis, as a longtime member of the city council, so this wasn't your first rodeo when it comes to a budget battle. Did this one play out a little bit more publicly than maybe some of the other disagreements in the past? How would you kind of describe the budget process this year compared to some previous years that you've been involved with?
5: I don't think it's too different than some others. We, there were, plenty of mistakes in this, in this budget proposal that came from the mayor. And, one of them was a pretty good amount of recurring revenue that the administration just missed. And, so, our staff, saw it, and we check everything with the state, Department of Finance, and they happen to, be on our side of it. So, but, this is, we're coming at, multiple years of an administration that has, spent every dollar. They've raised fees, raised taxes. The rate of growth of our city budget, over the last 8 years or so has just been unbelievable. I mean, I think if we grew at the same rate that we did the previous 8 years, over the last 8 years, we'd have about $8 billion in surplus right now. And so much of what we're dealing with is an administration that, again, has raised fees, raised taxes, spent every dollar of it, grown the size of City Hall to, just massive. And, now dealing with some hard decisions that have to be made, and some, programs and pet projects by this mayor that, just have shown no outcomes and no results, especially when it comes to the area of crime and homelessness and our economy.
6: Dan, before we continue, let me just get your response to this. Ultimately, when it all came right down to it, after this budget process played out and it came down to a final vote on Monday night after some amendments were attached to the budget, why did you ultimately decide to vote no?
5: Well, I always vote no.
6: Okay. I guess you do.
5: I drive some amendments, things I think that are good for the city, but and there were some good things in there. I think, when you find another $11 million that the mayor missed of recurring dollars, and they thought they had it and still spent every penny of it, and the council had made some decisions to shore up some of our worker pay that needed to happen, and restore some money to animal welfare and some other areas that needed it. But look, the mayor's budget proposal just reflected his priorities, which are, again, projects and hundreds of millions of dollars that go to Gateway and other programs that just haven't shown any outcomes at all. And so, so I support, some of those, drive some of those amendments that that reshape some of the priorities, but ultimately this is a budget that it reflects the amount of growth that is just unprecedented, that's proposed by this mayor, and you know, you got an ultimate budget that we're showing, you know, budget deficits in future years, and it's just not a good way to really handle the people's money.
6: So your no vote every year is just basically on the premise that, you know, there's a lot of give and take during the budget process, and you deal with all of that, and you've got votes on some amendments and things like that. But when it just comes right down to it, you think we're just spending too much money?
5: Well, at some point you have to show results, and again, you
6: got to.
5: You know, money reflects priorities, and you know, these are the priorities of a strong mayor, government, who runs this city. And you know, at some point you have to have these dollars reflect real outcomes and results and changes that make the city better.
6: City Councilor Dan Lewis with us here on 96.3 News Radio KKOB. Some of the things that just sort of, because again, we're talking about in the general neighborhood of a $1.5 billion budget. What was the, do you remember right off the top of your head what the total amount of the city budget was 8 years ago when he started his first term?
5: I think it was just under about, I mean, total budget, about $800 million.
6: Yes.
5: You know, I mean, again, the growth rate of City Hall is just unbelievable.
6: Yeah, and it's important to provide our listeners some of the context here about how quickly this budget has grown. But again, some of the things that just sort of stood out to me, the mayor was complaining about $5 million taken from the so-called Vision Zero program to help improve pedestrian and traffic safety. And my thought is, you know, in $1.5 billion budget, $5 million was a point of contention for him. And I guess my thought was, why isn't that money already in the municipal development department's budget to already be dealing with it? Why does it have to be a separate program for work that can be done through the municipal development program or department?
5: No, that's true. And there's dollars that are spent in different departments that just don't make sense. You know, some of our largest departments, and of course, this mayor has developed, has created new departments, a new, you know, DEI department that spends millions. You got our HHH, the housing, unbelievable about how much money into vouchers and, that goes to homeless programs. Again, we spend about over $30,000 per homeless individual in this city. You know, enough to buy them a really nice, beautiful apartment, you know, downtown if we wanted to. And if the goal is housing first, well, we can solve that. But you have money being spent, taxpayer dollars being spent on massive programs, you know, including the Gateway and others. And yet, you know, there's missing pieces, you know, missing piece there is enforcement and you know, programs that show results.
6: And Councilor Lewis, let me follow up with another question regarding Gateway, because I mean, we're at the point, and maybe we've been there for a while, or maybe the nickname should be the money pit, because do we even really have a full accounting of how much money has been spent on the Gateway Center when you include city, not just city funds, but also state and federal money?
5: Yeah, there is a massive amount of money that comes from the state, federal money, but it's all propped up with a city budget that,
6: yeah,
5: that guarantees, you know, future reoccurring dollars that are going to go to continue those programs and Gateway and continue to prop it up. And, you know, like I said, the future years are showing that we don't have the money. We're not going to have the money to do that. You know, this mayor right now, you know, I was reading in the paper this morning and some of his quotes, he said that he's the conservative here, you know, he's the conservative perspective on this budget. You can't say that when you spent every dollar and you've increased, you know, revenues by so much and then you know, somehow at this point say, no, I got a conservative perspective on this budget. I mean, this budget this year, despite, you know, the mayor saying he made some cuts, he mainly just cut some of his priorities and put that money into other priorities. But he had some savings that they ran out of, you know. When you run out of savings, you can't spend it anymore. And now you got some programs that are propped up by it, and you got to make some tough decisions. So rather than making those tough decisions, you know, he said, well, we're out of these savings, and we're going to take the reoccurring dollars that is more than last year. And by the way, we have more revenue this year than last year. You know, he just spent that. And so this is not a conservative, fiscally conservative budget by far, especially when you got a mayor that spent every dollar, you know, and increased it by, you know, massive amounts over the last 8 years.
6: Well, and I guess there are some estimates in terms of Gateway funding. Total funding is it surpasses $200 million. But again, I don't even know if we know for sure because the administration's never really laid it out penny for penny. But anyway, one of the reasons I wanted to bring it up, because you talked about an enormous amount of spending without seeing any sort of results or accountability. And then I saw in the news recently that at the Gateway Center now, Mayor Keller wants to open a safe outdoor space right there in that same general area where they're going to put some tents outside in a parking lot. And he followed it up by saying, and we're going to need more money from the city council to do that. How is that possible that they need even more money for a safe outdoor space? We're talking about tents.
5: Yeah. No, Gateway started as, you know, and it went before the voters on some capital dollars to pay for Loveless Hospital there. And that's so now what's happened is that everything is called the Gateway system. So the mayor's talking about a safe outdoor space by the West Side Shelter, which he's now calling a part of the Gateway system.
6: Gotcha.
5: Again, this is you want to call everything Gateway and, you know, you want to, develop that.
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10: From ABC News, I'm Sherry Preston. Tens of millions of Americans are getting out of town today. AAA says 72 million people will be taking trips of at least 50 miles from home or more this weekend. And of those, 61 million will be in their cars. ABC Transportation Correspondent Gio Benitez with more.
11: Those roads, they're going to be packed. The worst time to drive today, keep this in mind, between noon and 7 p.m. Just try to stay off the roads at those times if you can. Head out before 11 this morning to avoid that traffic. As far as gas, the national average stands at $3.83 a gallon. The good news is that's down 46 cents from a month ago, but it's the highest since 2022.
10: Something else that's high this weekend, the temperatures, as that heat dome continues bubbling up over the eastern half of the country.
12: Across America, ER visits spiking. The CDC reporting a 36 times increase in heat-related illness reports in the Midwest this week.
10: ABC's Sam Champion, some America 250 plans have been either canceled or moved to later hours because of the heat. Iran holding 6 days of funeral ceremonies and processions for its former supreme leader. ABC's Britt Klenit says it's still unclear whether the new supreme leader, Ali Khamenei's son, Mujtaba, will be there.
13: The secretary of the organizing committee, he said that any decision on whether Mujtaba will attend would be announced by the officers of the supreme leader. And really, you know, any appearance by Mujtaba, it would add to this being a moment of resilience for the Iranian regime and really send a message that the regime managed to maintain its strength and unity despite this war.
10: There's been no evidence of any of the damage of the National Mall reflecting pool was caused by vandals, but U.S. Attorney Jeanine Pirro this week announced a charge against three-time Olympian David Hearn. She says he ripped the bottom of the pool up with his hands. Hearn's attorney says he simply touched a piece of the coating that was already partially detached. You're listening to ABC News.
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10: Police in North Lauderdale, Florida are investigating the death of Bart DiGuglielmo, shot in a Walmart parking lot by another driver, says ABC's Matt Rivers.
16: Authorities say the altercation started about 5 minutes earlier, with the two drivers fighting over a parking spot. DiGuglielmo then parked his car, partially blocking the spot, and walked into the store. Witnesses say the woman then managed to slip into the spot anyway. The woman is then seen getting out of her car, phone in one hand, gun in the other, yelling at DiGuglielmo, who appears to be yelling back.
10: This 4th of July, coinciding with the first anniversary of the deadly flash floods in Texas Hill Country. ABC's Jim Ryan with more from Dallas.
0: The flood-damaged cars and buildings have been cleared away, but the emotional healing is more complicated.
2: Some people might be like, I'm ready to process immediately. Some people aren't.
0: Jocelyn Shamara Barrera is a mental health counselor in Central Texas. Events planned for the weekend in the flood zone are meant to help.
2: Sometimes that's a lot of what people need, is just being together with other folks.
0: To celebrate the nation's birthday and remember the 137 people who died in the flood of 2025. Jim Ryan, ABC News in Dallas-Fort Worth.
10: The couple who climbed to the top of the Empire State Building spire this week, now facing felony charges that could land them eventually behind bars. Some think Taylor Swift and Travis Kelce are already married this morning, and that they did it in an intimate setting last night at Madison Square Garden, ahead of today's big garden party with at least 1,000 guests. Sherry Preston, ABC News.
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6: Liberty, Bob Clark, along with Dale Cornelius, our producer here on 96.3 News Radio KKOB. We have another America 250 show for you today in celebration with a special guest joining us in studio. His name is Tim Sandifer, and he's with the Goldwater Institute right next door. In Arizona, he is in today as the special guest speaker for the America 250 event being hosted by the Rio Grande Foundation. And Tim is here to talk about his book and some other issues we'll get to as well, Proclaiming Liberty, as America celebrates 250th anniversary of the Declaration of Independence. If you have any questions or comments on the issues we're going to be discussing here in his book, you can send us a text message at 505-243-3333. Tim, thank you so much for coming on the show today. How you doing?
18: I'm great. Thanks for having me on.
6: Hey, before we get to you, let's start with Paul Gessing here. Paul, it's always good to see you.
19: Good to see you, Bob.
6: And tell everybody about the event that's coming up and how they can be a part of it.
19: Yeah, Tim will be speaking at our lunch event, which begins at noon, but you probably want to show up about 20 minutes early. You can get the Bob Clark discount today. $35 gets you lunch, gets you to hear Tim, and you can, if you would like, to buy a copy of his book, essentially at the cover price, $25, and Tim will be able to sign it after he talks about it at lunch. So noon to 1, show up 20 minutes early, mention the Bob Clark discount, you know, check, credit card, cash, we take them all. So I'd love to see you, and again, at the Indian Pueblo Cultural Center, there at 2401 12th Street Northwest, just north of I-40. It's a great venue, great food, so come on out.
6: All right. Tim, you were sharing right before we went on the air that being a radio talk show host was a dream of yours many years ago.
18: Oh, yeah, it was my childhood dream. I used to get out a little tape recorder and a microphone and practice and pretend I had my own radio show.
6: That's fantastic.
18: Yeah.
6: I did the same thing.
18: Maybe someday my dream will come true, but instead, I didn't have what it took, so I ended up just becoming a lawyer.
6: You got the pipes, though.
18: Thank you.
6: There's no question about that. So Tell us about the Goldwater Institute before we get into your book.
18: Sure. Well, the Goldwater Institute is a, it would be insufficient to say it's a think tank. We're a free market organization that works partly as a think tank doing research and scholarly writing and things. But we also draft legislation and work to get it passed to expand freedom in various ways that people might not have the freedom that they should have under existing law. And we litigate. I'm a lawyer by trade. That's what I actually do for my day job. And we sue the government in defense of individual freedoms, private property rights, economic freedom, freedom of speech, and other constitutional protections. And so we're kind of, you know, a complete breakfast, as they used to say on the TV commercials. You know, we make the laws, we defend the laws, we challenge the laws, and we write about the law.
6: And what a great way too to honor Barry Goldwater's legacy, right?
18: Yes, and we were founded in 1988 with Senator Goldwater's blessing. His son, Barry Goldwater Jr., is actually still on our board of directors. And we have grown a great deal in the years since. We are now a nationwide organization. We litigate not just in Arizona, but across the country. And in fact, in our litigation, we try to focus on what's unique about the Institute is that we try to focus on state constitutional law more than others do. You know, you often hear people talk about the First Amendment, the federal constitution, what the U.S. Supreme Court is doing. Obviously, that's in the news today. But we like to focus as much as we can on state constitutions, which can often provide stronger protections for individual rights, and try to go to state Supreme Courts in order to argue our cases. And, you know, the states, not only can they protect your freedoms more than the federal constitution does, but they can sometimes serve as a shield if the federal Supreme Court fails to do its job. You know, for example, everybody might remember the infamous Kelo decision from 20 years ago when the Supreme Court of the United States said it was okay for the government to steal your house and give it away to a multimillionaire developer to build a shopping center or something on it.
6: Under the name of forfeiture.
18: Under the name of eminent domain.
6: Eminent domain, yes.
18: Even though the Fifth Amendment says you can only use that for public use. And that's not a public use, right? Well, it turns out the states can protect your property rights more, since eminent domain usually occurs at the state level. So in Arizona, we got a ballot initiative passed that prevents the government from abusing eminent domain that way. And then we can go to court to defend that and then try to persuade other states to adopt similar legislation. And so that's what we do. We've litigated. I think right now we have cases pending in 5 state Supreme Courts. So we're all over the country at the state level, which is kind of a unique thing.
6: Yeah. So was this area of law always a passion of yours, even when you first went to law school, or did it evolve after you got your degree?
18: Actually, there's a story there. I was in college. I wasn't really sure what I wanted to do for a career. And there was a speaker who came to campus, a man named Clint Bullock, who is now on the Arizona Supreme Court. At the time, he was at an organization called the Institute for Justice that does the same kind of work. And he gave a talk about his job. And by the time he was done, I was totally sold. I didn't know that you could go to court in defense of private property rights and economic freedom. I mean, of course, I had heard of things like the ACLU and these leftist organizations, but I didn't know that there were alternatives that defended individual freedom. And so I was persuaded. I got to work for him during a summer when I was in law school. And then he actually started the legal shop at the Goldwater Institute. And then he got promoted to the Arizona Supreme Court, and he suggested that I succeed him at the Institute. So it's been a fantastic adventure. And it has the wonderful aspect that it's never boring. I mean, there's always plenty of work when you're suing the government. But there's also a lot of really interesting law and history and philosophy involved. And that's kind of what led me to write this book, is that that intermix of the philosophical principles about individual rights and how that plays out in practical reality in our constitutional law, I think is fascinating.
6: Great transition. And a little bit later this hour, I did want to talk to you about maybe a couple of the cases that you've worked on at the state level, including one that obviously is a big topic here in New Mexico, and that's film tax credits. But tell us about your book, Proclaiming Liberty.
18: So it's about the Declaration of Independence, obviously, for the 250th. What I wanted to do was I wanted to go through the Declaration line by line and explain what each thing is referring to. You know, we all know the opening paragraphs about life, liberty, and the pursuit of happiness, but then it goes on in this long list of complaints against the British government. And some of them are worded pretty broadly. And I think a lot of people today aren't really sure what they're referring to. So I wanted to go through and explain each of those. But I also wanted to talk about the philosophical aspects. What does it mean to say self-evident truths? What does it mean to say all men are created equal? And, you know, these are not just like myths that we've all just chosen to believe in. These are actual facts. It is a fact of the world that all men are created equal with inalienable rights. So I wanted to defend that proposition. And I also wanted to talk a little bit about the history people don't know from the 17th century. You know, there was this period between the founding of the first American colony in 1607 and the beginning of the crisis that led to the revolution in the 1760s. That's 150 years during which Americans had a lot of tensions with Great Britain over who governed and why, what was the authority. And some of it got really nasty. For example, at one point, the King of England abolished the colonies of New York, New Jersey, New Hampshire, Connecticut, and a couple others, and made them into a single colony called the Dominion of New England, to be governed by a handpicked dictator named Edmund Andros, who had the power to impose taxes, throw people in jail, whatever he wanted to. And this upset Americans so much that they overthrew Edmund Andros a century before the American Revolution. And we don't really know about that history. So I wanted to tell that. But I also didn't want this to just be a dry sort of historical, philosophical thing. So I tell it all in terms of the friendship, the

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13: Tim, let's talk a little bit about the Declaration of Independence, our Constitution.

0: National Republic, and kind of what we're seeing as a current trend today with many progressives on the far left who openly admit they're socialists. Some people would say that sounds more like a communist to me, but we have real life, real time politicians in New York City and some other blue cities around the country who are trying to take us in that direction. But what is troubling is how many young people, at least according to surveys, are buying into this and thinking that our founders of this country somehow got it wrong.
1: Yeah, well, you know, you're talking about a generation of kids who have never had the ideas of liberty and free market capitalism explained to them anyway. And so they look around them and they see the abuses that are going on and they think, well, if that's capitalism, then I don't want that. And then they hear this soft, mushy nonsense about how beautiful socialism is. And it just becomes to them sort of this vague notion of the opposite of whatever they don't like. And it has more of a philosophical, I mean, a psychological explanation than any rational explanation for most of them, I think. And, you know, people want idealism, especially young people. They want a vision of heroism. And socialism has always pretended to be heroic and idealistic. And unfortunately, the voices that ought to show them how heroic and idealistic the free society contemplated by the Declaration is, those voices are often not heard, especially in the universities that have waged, you know, war to eliminate any vestige of libertarian or even conservative voices from campus. So it's not really surprising that you see that among the young generation. All you can really hope is that reality eventually kicks them in the pants.
0: Well, yeah, and I guess part of the issue, too, and maybe you're sort of touching on this, is that, I mean, within our public schools today, I mean, I don't even really know how much of a lesson there is anymore on the founders of our country and the Constitution and how and why we became the greatest nation on the face of the earth.
1: Yeah, and at the end of my book, I talk about the so-called 1619 Project and the reasons why that gets so much wrong. And I think I get the impression that the 1619 Project now is understood to be passé and a failure, and for good reason, because not only did it ignore a great deal of history in order to try and make the false argument that the American Revolution was intended to protect slavery and that the Constitution was built on white supremacy and all the kinds of things that the grand dragon of the Ku Klux Klan would applaud at, the 1619 Project proclaimed to be true in the pages of the New York Times. How about that? So in my book, I wanted to talk about how it is simply not the case that the American Revolution was a bunch of slave owners seeking to defend slavery. On the contrary, it's amazing how candid the American Founding Fathers were about the fact that slavery was inconsistent with their principles. The first anti-slavery organization in the world was founded in 1775 in Philadelphia, at the same time that the Americans were fighting this revolution. And if you look at the writings of people like Thomas Jefferson and John Adams and Benjamin Franklin and Patrick Henry, they were quite open about the fact that slavery contradicted the principles of the revolution. They didn't know what to do about that fact at the time, for one thing, and they were in the middle of a war with the nation's largest or the world's largest military, so they didn't really have time to worry about that sort of thing. And secondly, they did not have it in their power to abolish slavery on July 4th, 1776, even if they had the political capacity to do so. They had no authority to do so. And if they had tried to, it would have destroyed the Continental Congress. And you would have had slavery for even longer than you ended up having it. So this myth that the revolution was somehow, you know, a bunch of slavocrats who wanted to protect slavery, it's ludicrous. It's simply not true as a factual matter. And unfortunately, a lot of our universities have promulgated this nonsense propaganda to the point where our rising generation has simply never heard the fact of the matter. So is it any wonder that they grow up to be socialists?
0: You know, what's interesting, too, especially with some young people who identify themselves as being, you know, they're not a fan of the free market system. They are buying in, at least on some level, of becoming a socialist country. But I saw on Fox News a Democratic pollster. He's more of a moderate. He worked for Bill Clinton. But he talked about how he did a little bit of a drilling down on some of the specific issues with young people who say they are socialists. And they said, well, what do you think about the idea of state-run housing where the government runs all the housing? Oh, I'm not necessarily a fan of that.
1: Right, of course.
0: What do you think of the idea of government-run grocery stores? I don't think I'm a big fan of that. So you have to wonder whether these young people even really know what it is they're supporting.
1: That's right. So to them, the term socialism just becomes this sort of substitute to that stands for, you know, dreamland. Well, of course, we're all in favor of dreamland, you know. We're all in favor of the Garden of Eden. But the reality is that living in utopia, utopia is always dystopia. There is no such thing as utopia. Utopia is necessarily dystopia. And so a world where all of your cares are paid for by other people's labor is hell. And in fact, and this is not a new idea. The ancient Greek playwright Aristophanes wrote a comedy about this thousands of years ago called The Parliament of Women. And in it, one of the characters fantasizes about creating a socialist utopia. And she says, everything is going to be free. All the food is free. All the housing is going to be free. And another character says to her, well, who is going to make all of this stuff? And she says, well, the slaves, of course. That was thousands of years ago. So these are not new ideas. They've been brought up and refuted generation after generation, and we'll have to keep refuting them.
0: Do you see, though, beyond refuting, do you see, especially as the socialist movement continues to grow with very charismatic politicians like Mondami in New York, do you see this, at least this current wave of socialism, as a legitimate threat to our Constitution and our Declaration of Independence?
1: Well, the simple answer is yeah, but we've always faced threats, right? Okay. I mean, there was a time when we were far worse off in this regard. In fact, just before we went on the air, you and I were talking about on the wall of your studio, you've got a picture of Huey Long, the Louisiana socialist who very nearly became president of the United States in the 1930s. There was a socialist governor of Minnesota at that time, you know. And of course, Eugene Debs, who ran for president on the socialist ticket, scored quite a large turnout. So socialism has always been with us. You're never going to completely get rid of that nonsense. And this country has faced far greater threats than it is facing today. And we've gotten through it. That doesn't mean that we can take things easy. The only way we got through those things was through hard work and a rededication to our founding principles.
0: It's always been a tough fight.
1: Yeah. But certainly the world today is better than it was in 1861. If you take a time machine back then and say, oh, gosh, we have things so bad in America in 2026, they would look at you pretty funny.
0: Yeah. And the Huey Long picture is because of the KOB microphone flag that's on there. We also have a picture of Harry Truman and New Mexico's first Hispanic U.S. Senator, Dennis Chavez, as well, during a whistle stop tour, as well with a KOB mic flag. Tim, I appreciate you talking about the book with us. And of course, we'll let people know a little bit later before we wrap it up where they can get a copy of it, talk a little bit more. But I would love to talk to you about some of the cases that you've worked on with the Goldwater Institute, and a case that you're dealing with now in Arizona, which is an issue that has been hotly debated here in New Mexico over the years, and that is film tax credits. So tell us about the case that you're making and the status of that and how it's going.
1: Yeah, so in addition to writing books, I litigate and then sue the government along with my fellow lawyers at the Institute. We have, I think, six lawyers on staff right now. And one of our big issues is government subsidies to private businesses, because the Arizona Constitution, like most state constitutions, actually makes government subsidies to private businesses illegal. It's a provision called the Gift Clause that prohibits the government from giving or lending its money or credit to a private business.
0: Is that similar or just another phrase for the Anti-Donation Clause? I think that's what we call it here in New Mexico.
1: That's right. Yeah, okay, it's the same thing. Now, Arizona's wording is slightly different, and every state has slightly different wording. Ours actually is probably the strongest anti-subsidy provision in the country. And unfortunately, that doesn't stop politicians from wanting to give away your tax money to private businesses because they think it'll create jobs and all that sort of thing. And typically, it doesn't create jobs. Typically, these sorts of government subsidies are economic failures. And for a simple reason, if this business was going to be economically profitable, it would not need a subsidy in the first place. So the very fact that they're getting a subsidy from the government is probably a good indication that it's not going to be profitable. Why can't they get capital from a private lender? Because they're not going to be profitable. And that's why they ask the government to force you to give them money instead. That's how these things always work. Well, in Arizona, the legislature passed a law that provides for tax credits for companies that make movies in Arizona. They don't actually have to film in Arizona. They can even do production at a facility in Arizona of a film that they made somewhere else. And it's worse than that. It's a refundable tax credit, which means that if the tax credit exceeds their tax liability, the government cuts them a check and actually sends them a check of our tax dollars. And in exchange for this, what does by the way, I should have said, the law does not actually require that the movie be released. So if they film a movie but don't actually release it, they still get the tax credit. And what does the government get in exchange for this? Well, in theory, they get a credit, a little line at the end of the credits when it says, you know, who starred in it, and who the director was, and, you know, who the key grip was, and who the best boy was, and who the catering staff was.
0: Actually, right at the end. Thanks to the Film Office of Arizona.
1: Production babies. And you know, for those two people in the theater who sit through all of that in the vain hope that maybe something funny will come on at the end of the credits, then it also says, you know, produced in Arizona or something like that. And apparently that's supposed to encourage a lot of tourists to come to Arizona. Oh, boy, I really want to know where that was filmed. I got to go see Tucson, you know, or something like that. And, of course, it doesn't really work that way. So we sued. In fact, we have an expert on the subject, a professor from USC, a film studies professor, testify that, in fact, there's really no economic value to that. So it's just a government handout, and government handouts are illegal in Arizona.
0: So I'm trying to see if the program in Arizona is a little different from New Mexico, because here in New Mexico, we don't even refer to it as a tax credit. It's a direct payment.
1: Yeah.
0: For like 35 cents, 40 cents, depending on the project, on the dollar that goes directly out of the general fund of New Mexico.
1: Wow.
0: And the check is cut directly to the production company. So does Arizona have like what you refer to as a tax credit? Is it a little different from that?
1: Yeah, well, the idea is that the company can reduce their tax liabilities, you know, dollar for dollar or whatever the amount is for their expenses for the filming. But then if it exceeds what they would have owed, then the government hands them a check. And, you know, I just don't understand.
0: Every penny they get from New Mexico is directly paid to them out of the general fund.
1: If you're, whether you're Republican or a Democrat, if you're in the state legislature, how can you look yourself in the mirror when you think about the fact that you have voted for a law that literally takes money out of the paychecks of hardworking people, of, you know, the single mom who's working her minimum wage job to buy milk for her children, and you're going to take her money and hand it off to literally hand it over to some Hollywood millionaire who's come in here to film some movie, and you're going to assuage yourself by the thought with, oh, it's going to improve the economy by attracting tourists and everything. I don't understand how a person can do something like that. But fortunately for us all, the Constitution prohibits those sorts of things. And so we're waiting on a decision from the court right now in Arizona. And we've done a large number of these anti-subsidy bills. There was another one a while back. There was a case that we did in the Tucson area where the county gave money, $15 million of benefits to a balloon company that was supposed to take passengers on rides to the stratosphere in specially modified weather balloons. They still, it's been well over a decade, they still have never managed to take anybody up to the stratosphere. Their balloons, on at least one occasion, one of their balloons exploded, causing $1 million worth of damage to the government-owned facility. And all of this is supposed to, like, improve the economy. By the way, if you want a ticket to ride on one of these balloons, if they ever manage to get it going, it costs $75,000. This is in a county where that's twice the average annual household income.
0: Sounds
1: I'm glad
0: familiar
1: to say
0: to our spaceport situation.
1: Exactly,
0: although
1: they
0: actually have taken.
1: I'm sorry to
0: it's
1: say
0: it's been a few years, but they actually have taken.
1: In our lawsuit, we used spaceport as an example of how bad things can really get. I'm glad to say we did end up winning that case.
0: Yeah. All right, now, and one other thing on the gift or the in New Mexico, the anti-donation clause. Do you also consider the city of Albuquerque or the state of New Mexico or maybe both recruiting a company to come here, build a manufacturing facility to create a certain number of jobs? Do you also consider a gift to be, and we'll give you a 20-year break on property taxes?
1: Absolutely.
0: Okay. All right. So
1: absolutely.
0: That, it doesn't have to be a direct payment.
1: Exactly right. Because there was a case, I actually found a case from the 1920s, I think it was, where a town in Texas actually told the railroad company, if you locate a train station here and build a line here, we will exempt you from all tort liability for 1,000 years.
0: Oh, wow.
1: So if somebody trips and falls at the train station, you can't sue the train company. Now, that's a subsidy. That's a ridiculous subsidy. So, of course, it's a subsidy. And that's the whole point of subsidies is the government is paying a private business to come and do business that is not economically viable. That's why they need a handout from the government. And so then everybody is shocked and surprised that it's wasteful. Well, of course it's wasteful. That's why they ask the government to force you to become a stockholder in a company that you would not have chosen to be a stockholder in if you had had the freedom of choice.
0: Tim, another issue, and this is one that really has impacted Rio Grande Foundation and Paul Gessing, but donor privacy. Tell us about that case.
1: Well, you know, there's all these laws, these efforts that, to force you to put your personal information on a government list, a publicly accessible government list, anytime you donate to a political campaign or to a nonprofit that takes positions on political issues. And progressives, I think progressives have this idea that the only reason people don't vote Democrat is because they're bribed by millionaires. And so they think if they publicize all the donors and their home addresses and phone numbers and put it on a government list, that it'll shame people out of donating money to pro-freedom organizations. Yeah. Well, we're doing a lawsuit right now in Arizona challenging an initiative that got adopted that does this. And what's unique about it, as I mentioned earlier, we litigate a lot under state constitutions. So our lawsuit focuses only on the Arizona Constitution, on the free speech and privacy rights protections of the Arizona Constitution. Arizona's Constitution is really interesting. It has a lot of unusual provisions. One of them is a privacy rights protection that is stronger than any other in the country, except for Washington State, which is where we copied it. And it says your private affairs cannot be pried into without lawful authority. And so we say that this is not lawful authority because whether you donate to a nonprofit or not is your own business. And it's freedom of speech, of course, that if you contribute to an organization to go out there and articulate principles you believe in, that's a form of freedom of expression that the government should not intrude into. So we filed our case, went up to the Arizona Supreme Court. It was argued several months ago. Unfortunately, they're kind of taking their time in deciding it, which is unfortunate because the election's coming up so fast that at this point, this law is already really biting into the ability of these groups to raise the money they need to stand for their principles.
0: And whether these policies like this are intentional or unintentional, it can have a chilling effect.
1: Absolutely, because people get threatened, their private information gets put out there, and people track them down and harass them or even commit violence against them. And in our briefs, we listed lengthy list of examples just from Arizona alone of people being harassed, their property being destroyed, their cars being destroyed, fire being, you know, or being physically assaulted because they contribute to a political organization that they agree with. The worst example, of course, that I think everybody knows about is Proposition 8 campaign in California, the anti-same-sex marriage initiative, which was, what, 20 years ago, something like that now. And all that, all those donors, their private information got put in, not only put on the internet, but somebody made a Google map with the location of everybody who had donated to the campaign, and people's churches were being vandalized, their cars were being keyed, some people were spit on and punched. And this is not how things should be. And so we argue that your privacy and free speech rights should protect you against that.
0: Good luck with that case. All right, about 90 seconds left on the show this morning as we wrap things up with Tim Standifer from the Goldwater Institute in town today to talk about his book, Proclaiming Liberty for Our Nation's 250th Birthday. Paul Gessing, one more time, remind people of the luncheon coming up today.
2: Yeah, Tim will be speaking at noon at the Indian Pueblo Cultural Center. Probably show up about 11:40, and we still have a few seats available. Give you the Bob Clark discount. That's $35 for lunch to hear Tim speak. And you have the opportunity to purchase a copy of his book, Proclaiming Liberty, and get it signed by Tim. So hope to see you there. Just mention the Bob Clark discount when you get there.
0: Very good. And, of course, buying it at the event today. But, Tim, where else can people find it?
1: Get on Amazon, Barnes & Noble, and also on audible.com and get the audio version.
0: Very good. Paul, I really appreciate you coming on today. This was really enlightening. I really enjoyed talking to you
1: today.
0: Thank you. And I also enjoy the fact that you're wearing a classic Barry Goldwater for President.
1: Member of the Goldwater
0: button.
1: Club.
0: Yes.
1: That's right.
0: Did Barry Goldwater Jr. take note of that at any point?
1: You know, he has noted my lapel pins on occasion, but I think he has a few of his own.
0: I'm sure he's still quite a bit from his father. What a great legacy. And keep up the great work at the Goldwater Institute.
1: You.
0: Very much. And we'll get you on the show again.
1: That'd be great.
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0: The time is 8:10. Bob Clark, along with Jerry Reiner, producer Candy Cruz, traffic 96.3 News Radio, KKOB. One of the programs coming up on this Memorial Day holiday weekend on New Mexico PBS actually airs Monday night at 9 p.m. on Memorial Day, Through His Eyes, World War II photographer Dick Kent, and Faith Perez, the producer of the Coloris series for New Mexico PBS, is with us here on 96.3 News Radio KKOB. Faith, thank you very much for your time this morning. How are you doing today?
11: Doing good. Thank you.
0: Absolutely. And I see this is the first time his story is ever being told anywhere. So what a great opportunity for you to work on a project that no one has worked on before.
11: Yeah, I know. A lot of the photography, I mean, I went through boxes of his photography, and a lot of it hasn't been seen before, so it's really exciting.
0: All right, well, tell us about Dick Kent.
11: Yeah, so Dick Kent was a World War II photographer who documented some of history's most dramatic moments in the war, like D-Day, the liberation of Paris, Dachau, the concentration camp, fall of Berlin, and all of that really kind of shaped the way that he documented Albuquerque post-war. And he spent decades documenting Albuquerque as it changed. And, you know, he was really dedicated to his craft. And we have such an incredible visual record of all of these places and buildings because of him.
0: How did this project come about, Faith? In other words, how did you get connected with Dick Kent's stories, his photography, to begin producing this show?
11: Yeah, so there's someone at the Albuquerque Museum who has an archive of his stuff, and talked to my executive producer about doing something about his Albuquerque work. But as I talked to the sons, I went over to the sons' house, the sons of Dick Kent, mm-hmm. and they showed me all of his work, and they showed me the stuff he did in World War II, and that's when the story grew into what it is now. So it's not just his Albuquerque work, it's his World War II work. But it was started with an archive of his work that was at the Albuquerque Museum.
0: What was it like for you personally to look through all of these photographs?
11: Yeah, so for me, it was really, for the World War II stuff, it was kind of hard, honestly. The Dachau stuff was difficult to look at. But I thought it was just, for like the majority of it, it was really fun to look at some of the Albuquerque photos and stuff. But yeah, the World War II stuff was kind of hard to look at. And it was also censored back then. You know, Dick Kent wrote about it being censored. And so it's nice to be able to present some of these photos that have never been seen before. But yeah, it was kind of emotionally difficult to see some of that stuff, especially, like I said, the concentration camp.
0: Faith Perez, producer for the Caloris series for New Mexico PBS, is with us talking about the show that airs on Monday night on Memorial Day, Through His Eyes, World War II photographer Dick Kent. So what was your, once you decided to, you were working on this project, how did you go about sort of putting together the ideas of how you were going to present the story of Dick Kent and the photographer and the photographs?
11: So he was part of George Stevens' film crew, the Stevens Irregulars. And so there was a lot of film footage of it, but there was also his black and white photography that he took while he was over there. And so I decided that I was like, okay, I'm going to put those two things together and then use that as a way to lead into the Albuquerque stuff that he did, because that what he did in the war really shaped how he did photography here. But I think the hardest part was just going through how much photography he did have, because there was so much, and I was wanting to put everything into it. But yeah, I had to cut some things out, and that was, I think, really hard to do. But I think, you know, what was really important about his story and what he felt, especially how he felt about the German prisoners at the beginning of the war, and then the way that that changed towards the end of the war, I think those were the most important parts, and I made sure that that went in there.
0: Was he originally from the Albuquerque area, or did he end up here after the war?
11: He ended up here after the war. He's originally from Ohio, but he came here because one of his friends from the war, Ken Marthy, talked to him about doing some filming out here, and he just loved the open spaces and the freedom, and he stayed.
0: Yeah, that's incredible. And I'm assuming, and as you mentioned, you had a chance to meet with his two sons. I just got a text message a short time ago from someone who actually had an opportunity to talk with Jason, one of his sons, not too long ago. And they say they are just absolutely thrilled at the idea that their father and his work and his photographs are being featured in a show like this on PBS.
11: Yeah, I know. And yeah, his sons were so amazing to work with. You can tell they're very dedicated to getting their father's story out and preserving his legacy. They're even talking about doing like an archive of all of his photos so that anybody can go and look through them.
0: Well, that would be fantastic, because obviously what we're talking about here is the photography and the work of Dick Kent, but we're really talking about history that's just been chronicled.
11: Really, the history, the people, the emotions, the, you know, survival and transformation.
0: Let me ask you this, and this could be a tough question to answer, but Faith, can the photographs that you saw, the ones from World War II, and then the photographs after the war when he moved here in Albuquerque, did you sense sort of a difference in the photography beyond just the subject matter, of course? Because obviously, one, we're talking about World War II, and then, you know, we're talking about Albuquerque and the Albuquerque area and Corrales after that. But did you see a sort of a similarity, a theme within the photographs, regardless of what the subject was?
11: Yeah, I always feel like what I think it was really empathy that he felt about, especially about humans and the humanity, you know. He really, like, always knew what to focus on, even in the war and after the war. He really wanted to tell a story through his photos, and I think that was something that stayed with him. Mm-hmm. He knew what was important to take a photo of. So I
12: gotcha. Think
11: that didn't change for him at all throughout his life. And he learned a lot of that during the war. But yeah, the photos that he took during the war too, like he wouldn't just take photos of like events. He would take photos of like refugees and like people and, you know, like how children survived the war. And I think a lot of that empathy that he had towards the people stayed with him with his Albuquerque work.
0: Very good. All right. So Faith, tell everybody about is it an hour long show?
11: Yeah. It's a 30-minute show, actually. It's the
0: gotcha.
11: Half hour. But it's totally worth seeing. Cause like I said, it's like the first time a lot of these photos have been seen. So yeah, it's going to be great. And if you miss it, you can get it on our PBS streaming app.
0: Absolutely. So it airs Monday night, Memorial Day night at 9 p.m. And then, of course, you can get it streaming for free on the PBS app. Faith, congratulations on this project, and we're really looking forward to seeing it.
11: Awesome. Thank you so much. I appreciate it.
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0: 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Of course, the centennial celebration of Route 66, 2,278 miles across eight states, including, of course, right through New Mexico. And joining us now on the program to talk more about Route 66 and the big celebration this year, he's a Route 66 historian, also president of the Oklahoma Route 66 Association. Reese Martin is with us here on News Radio KKOB. Reese, thanks for your time this morning. How are you doing today?
18: I'm doing great. Coming to you from Tulsa, the capital of Route 66, but I sure love Albuquerque.
0: Are you going to be hitting the road soon?
18: Yes, actually, I'm in the final stages of preparing a national caravan that leaves Santa Monica on June 6th, and will take 20 days to cross Route 66. We'll be in your neck of the woods on June 12th. We're going to be traveling with the Big Texan Steakhouse, and it looks like we're going to be having one of their 72-ounce steak challenges right there next to the Downs just off Central.
0: That's absolutely fantastic, Reese, and we'll touch base with you again when you make it to Albuquerque. But let's start with this. How did you find this a passion and connection with Route 66 to where you end up as a historian of the Mother Road and then also president of the Route 66 Association in Oklahoma?
18: Well, so I got into the road originally as a photographer, born and raised here in Tulsa, which has a huge, you know, piece of Route 66 history here. It's the home of Cyrus Avery, the father of Route 66, very formative in the early years and going to now. But I lived here. I didn't pay much attention to it. And I had to leave and come back before I was like, well, hey, wait a minute. This highway is kind of a big deal. I should probably, you know, explore it a little. It took me about 2 years to drive the whole thing. And I started meeting all these incredible people that were involved in preservation and advocacy and just fans of the trip. And I, you know, did the thing. I raised my hand and said, how can I help? And they shoved me into the deep end of the pool. And I've been there ever since.
0: How long you took a 2 week trip on Route 66, man? That was, you talk about leisurely, but that's one of the great things about Route 66, right? I mean, from its very beginnings, it was about the idea of traveling through a large part of our country and just sort of taking your time and having the ability to pull off to the side of the road and see a lot of great historic landmarks.
18: Yeah, you know, it's evolved time and time again over the last 100 years. You know, it was the best way west for so long, the only fully paved highway from the middle of the country to the Pacific Ocean, you know, and, you know, had a big part to play during, you know, the Great Depression and the Dust Bowl and World War II and all that kind of stuff, you know, but now it's more about the journey than the destination. You know, it got kind of a victim of its own success. The interstates came in, but if you stick to the old road and take your time, you're going to have an experience unlike any other in this country.
0: Reese Martin, Route 66 historian and also president of the Oklahoma Route 66 Association. And Reese, you know, it wasn't until we started talking about the centennial celebration of Route 66 that I realized, and I didn't know this at first, even though I've lived in New Mexico a long, long time, but I didn't realize originally Route 66 actually...
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19: From ABC News, I'm Sherry Preston. The first big cancellation of this 4th of July holiday celebration taking place in the city of Philadelphia. Their big salute to Independence Parade has been called off amid the brutal heat wave. ABC's Sam Champion is in New York City where air conditioners have been running overtime.
20: The conditions putting strain on the power grid. Outages reported as Con Edison reduced the voltage to keep up with demand. Governor Hochul asking residents to conserve electricity. Washington, D.C. temperatures also reaching triple digits. The U.S. Capitol Police canceling the public viewing rehearsals for a Capitol 4th concert. And Saturday's show now in jeopardy due to the heat.
19: The gates for that show will open later because it'll be just too hot in the afternoon. A couple of things to keep in mind if you are out in the heat. Avoid heat stroke if you're not feeling well.
21: If you have changes in your mental status, you're confused, you see someone having a seizure, or they just feel stupor, like they don't know where they are, that confusion could be a symptom of heat stroke, which is an emergency. That is the time to call 911 or get someone to emergent care immediately without delay.
19: ABC News medical contributor Dr. Alok Patel. A mission to save a doomed space telescope is finally underway.
22: Even with three scrubs in 3 days, this project has moved very quickly.
23: 6 months ago, this was a PowerPoint.
22: Kieran Wilson is with Catalyst, the company that designed and built the LINK robotic satellite.
23: In under a year, we're going from identification of a problem, proposal, contract award, to launch.
22: If everything goes to plan, LINK will gently take hold of the SWIFT space telescope and slowly hoist it into a higher orbit before it prematurely plunges back into Earth's atmosphere. Jim Ryan, ABC News.
19: A rare copy of the Declaration of Independence has been found in London. It's one of just 11 known to survive and is the only surviving copy outside the U.S. It was found in files that were being sorted at the National Archives UK. This is ABC News.
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19: Days of funeral ceremonies and processions taking place in Tehran as Iran's former supreme leader is laid to rest.
26: Ali Khamenei's funeral coming more than 4 months after he was killed in strikes launched by the U.S. and Israel. Millions of mourners are expected to partake in the events over 6 days, stretching across five cities, with some estimates saying 15 to 20 million people could attend.
19: That's ABC's Britt Klenit at the Foreign Desk. The official funeral takes place tomorrow. Interpol is now saying the suspect in this week's bombing in Monaco is a 39-year-old Ukrainian woman. She is wanted for placing an explosive device where a Ukrainian tycoon was with his family. Here's ABC's Marcus Moore.
27: Investigators say that parcel exploded and seriously injured a Ukrainian businessman and two others, reportedly members of his family, including a teenage son. They had been eating at a restaurant together before walking home. Authorities said the suspect was sitting near the building and set off the device remotely. Investigators also noted that the device was so advanced that they believe the suspect had help and wasn't acting alone.
19: With country after country setting age restrictions on the use of social media, some in the U.S. are pushing for similar limits. A new survey from the Pew Research Center finds nearly 6 in 10 Americans support some sort of ban for kids. In Australia, the prime minister says the government's not doing enough to enforce his country's ban for those under 16. Sherry Preston, ABC News.
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2: America is celebrating its birthday with a federal holiday for Independence Day today. It's hot and mainly dry. We'll have some patchy smoke to kick off this three-day weekend. 95 Albuquerque, 89 Santa Fe. Then tonight, you'll notice a few clouds, but don't expect a break from the heat. 64 Albuquerque, 57 Santa Fe. I'm meteorologist Olga Breeze for KOAT7.
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3: We have always been a loud nation. We were born loud from the cacophony of a revolution. We celebrate loud when colorful fireworks explode across night skies. We scream at the ballpark, debate with vigor, block off the street and blast the music. We mourn loud, howling through destruction and failure when towers collapse and space shuttles explode, hearts break. Above the din, beyond the noise, there is a gravity, a stillness at our nation's core, a peace and quiet that seems to guard the nation and its legacy. It is the silence of the Statue of Liberty as she stands looking out to welcome all who seek these shores. It is the stillness of the presidents on Mount Rushmore, whose stoic faces watch to see if we live up to the standards they set down. It is the solitude of the memorials that line the National Mall and dot the landscape from our largest cities to our smallest towns. For a nation that was founded on freedom of and from any one religion, it is our faith in democracy that serves as the organizing principle and the very parchment upon which our history is written. And through every windstorm, every political gale and gambit that has swept our nation, these great statues silently safeguard our great tradition. So come with us as we visit some of these sentries who show what it means to serve, protect, and wear that mantle. And maybe, as we mark Independence Day, we'll remember just a little bit more about what America means. We're going to begin this hour in Keystone, South Dakota, with an icon.
5: Welcome to Mount Rushmore National Memorial. You are in the state of South Dakota, and hopefully you're in the state of awe.
3: Seeing Mount Rushmore for the first time does set off an explosion of questions. The most immediate is, how'd they do that? And another, why am I suddenly recalling a middle school textbook?
9: We love our national monuments.
3: What do you see when you look up there?
9: Just the history of our wonderful country and our wonderful presidents that came before us that made, you know, made our nation great.
3: Mount Rushmore, the colossal visages of George Washington, Thomas Jefferson, Theodore Roosevelt, and Abraham Lincoln, certainly inspires such lofty ideals and was intended to be a celebration of the nation's greatness. But it was conceived in the 1920s as a way to promote tourism in the Black Hills.
5: The Black Hills are phenomenal.
3: Park Ranger Maureen McGee-Ballinger is Chief of Interpretation and Education at Mount Rushmore National Memorial.
5: The whole idea of the sculpture, that was the state historian, Doan Robinson. And Robinson loved his state of South Dakota, and he wanted other people to love it. He wanted other people to come and enjoy it. And he comes up with this concept, we'll carve statues out of the rocks. So they're giant granite spires. And you figure, we'll carve them in the round. We'll carve Western figures. We'll do Red Cloud, Lewis and Clark, people that, are significant for the West.
4: He wanted to share the beauty.
5: Absolutely, he wanted to share the beauty.
4: So how did it end up being Four Heads, not Lewis and Clark?
5: Well, that's all thanks to the artist that actually did it, Gutzon Borglum.
7: Gutzon Borglum, an Idaho-born artist and sculptor, had studied in San Francisco and then Paris, where he met Rodin, and was commissioned in 1927 to begin work in South Dakota.
5: So it was actually Gutzon Borglum that came up with the idea of doing presidents. And he toured around through this area with his son to find just the right spot. When he found this large granite mountain, looked at that rock, said, that's where it should be.
7: The granite mountain sits amid the open prairies and ponderosa pines of the Black Hills, themselves a national treasure.
8: The sheer fact of like someone coming out here and being like, let's carve something into that mountain face that's bigger, that you can see miles away, is crazy to me.
7: The conceit alone.
8: Yeah, right?
7: A family from Michigan marveled.
11: Are you kidding me? I don't think there's words to describe it. It's just remarkable, and I cannot believe that somebody had the vision to tackle this and then actually achieve it.
7: Visitors find inspiration and awe in the setting and the size.
8: Pictures just don't do it justice, that's all. Like, you just don't grasp how big and how magnificent it is.
4: Why should people bring their kids to see this?
11: The answer is why not? I think if you care about America and America's heritage and the people that have worked so hard to give us the freedoms, it's all right here.
7: Maureen McGee Ballinger, the park ranger, sees Mount Rushmore that way too.
5: This first 100 years, 150 years of U.S. history, there were some incredible things that happened. So when I look up, I don't feel like they're looking down on me or lording over me. I feel like that's what I need to aspire to.
7: That such aspirations were blasted with dynamite into the carvings of these four presidents is a credit to the sculptor Gutzon Borglum, who believed they best represented the nation's first 150 years.
4: I love the expressions in the eyes.
5: It's wonderful that you would mention the eyes, because the eyes, Borglum did something different. Before this, sculptors would make eyes that were concave or convex, or carved out, or they would stand out. Borglum did something a little different. He would carve out the sides, but leave a post of granite right in the middle. So as the sun tracks across the sculpture during the day, it looks as if the eyes are tracking. And it's amazing to watch.
7: While the eyes give these faces life, the expressions remain neutral, as if the presidents are still deciding whether those looking up are living up to the ideals the sculpture represents. On Presidential Trail, near the base of the memorial, each time you crane forward, there's a new angle, a new moment of appreciation.
13: It's hard to put into words.
4: It lives up to the,
13: yes,
4: to the awe.
13: Yes,
4: hype.
13: Yes.
7: If Mount Rushmore represents the birth, growth, and preservation of the country, it could be argued the contributions of other presidents merit inclusion.
5: People will sometimes say, when are you going to put another head up there? And they'll propose people that should be up there. It never is the answer. It is an amazing work of art. You don't change an artist's concept. You don't paint another head behind the Mona Lisa. It's a work of art. This is Borglum's concept. The other reason, all the carvable rock has been used. So the rest of the rock you see is not good carving rock. It's complete.
7: To those from South Dakota, it remains a place of pride.
14: Yeah, we love it when visitors come from out of state. We get to show them all throughout South Dakota and see the sites.
4: What does it say that our country designates these things as memorials or monuments or parks, that we set this stuff aside?
14: Well, hopefully it's a reminder of us of where we came from. And the importance of our history and our forefathers. So, and it's good for families to bring their kids. I like seeing that.
7: This country is filled with places Americans have been and will be visiting for generations. This one made us stand agape. Next, a place so powerful it can bring visitors to tears when this ABC News special, Cherished America, continues.
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9: Among the national parks, there is one so incredible it brings visitors to tears. Sequoia National Park in California's Sierra Nevada Range boasts trees bigger than anywhere else in the world. Disney has tried to recreate them in a theme park. The sheer size of these trees leaves visitors in awe and wondering how a living thing can grow to be so big. So we're off now to Sequoia National Park with ABC's Alex Stone. Alex.
10: Hey, Aaron. Well, welcome to Pure Beauty. I'm at an elevation of about 7,000 feet. On one side of the road is a majestic landscape of mountains and canyons. On the other is the giant forest of Sequoia National Park. Towering behemoths of trees high in the sky, part of the beauty of this great country.
11: It's incredible.
10: Arcelia Talbot and her family drove here from Texas.
11: It looks like a piece of heaven, I think. It's probably as close as we're going to get to it.
10: They're standing in the shadow of the world's biggest trees, the incredible work of Mother Nature on display. And the experience leads her to tears.
11: It's definitely a bucket list checked off. It's pretty nice.
10: And for so many who flock here every day, they've never seen anything like the giant sequoias that fill this forest. To get here, I set out on a bit of a road trip.
12: All right, let's go.
10: It's a windy trek up here, around and around on these switchback

0: turns, slowly making our way up into the mountains, through the canyons, but just the beauty here, the sound of running water, creeks running into a river below, giant rock formations up above, wildflowers, the sounds of birds. This is nature. It's gorgeous. And then when you get to about 6,000 feet in elevation, you turn a corner, and there it is. The forest appears.
1: Wow. The road coming in here as we're heading up the mountain, winding around, it splits, and we're going through two giant sequoias. They put the road where they could, right between the two of them.
0: It makes you stop and soak it all in. It's a scene like none other. In the mountain air, trees bigger than anything anywhere else in the world, over 200 feet high, trunks over 100 feet around. Visitors have come from all over the world. Stefano Formis lives in Oxford, England, and is sort of a U.S. National Park buff.
2: From Arches to Mesa Verde, then Monument Valley, then went to Phoenix, and then this year we're trying to catch up with what we missed. Today we're doing Sequoia, tomorrow we go to Zion.
0: You get the point. Stefano knows his national parks, and he, like so many others, is in awe of the giant sequoias.
2: I mean, this tree is as old as Egypt, you know. I'm Italian, so the Roman civilization lasted for 7 centuries. This one is a long way before then.
0: And that's the thing. Many of the giant trees living right now are believed to be over 2,000 years old. They're living examples of ancient history. Daniel Blankenship is a ranger here in Sequoia National Park.
3: It's been described that humans, were naturally attracted to things that are really big, really large, and incredibly rare. In giant sequoias, they embody all three of those characteristics.
0: Ranger Blankenship took me out to see the splendors of the park. Wherever he goes, wearing his ranger hat and uniform, two-way radio on his belt, he's like a celebrity in this park. Parkgoers wanting to ask questions and take pictures with him.
3: In giant forest itself, there's thousands of giant sequoias. We have 84 monarch sequoias, or trees that are 20 feet in diameter or more. And they don't necessarily have to be the largest giant sequoias to be easily appreciated.
0: And he remembers the first time he saw one of these giant trees driving up the windy road to get here.
3: As soon as you pop around one of those tight corners, all of a sudden you enter the giant forest. The entire environment, the trees, the plants, everything changes. And then you start to see these towering living relics of an ancient forest, all red.
0: We stop in a grove of giant sequoias. We get out and enjoy the beauty.
3: People get speechless. People get teary-eyed. People cry. Some people, you just hear them say, wow, you know.
4: It's incredible. You look up and they're like skyscrapers.
0: With us in the grove, Verena, who is here from Austria.
4: This is pretty amazing, huh?
5: I hugged a tree because it gives me some spirit.
4: You hugged it. Nice.
5: Yes.
0: And despite these trees being so giant, on the ground are tiny pine cones. Those tiny pine cones create these trees.
3: A lot of people, they end up seeing these massive sugar pine cones, which are about, they can be 2.5 feet long, weigh up to 8 pounds whenever they're green. And they always grab those and they're like, right. They're like, oh, that's a giant sequoia cone. And this is a giant sequoia cone.
4: This thing is tiny. This is, what, about an inch? Yeah, chicken egg size.
3: This is where the big trees come from.
0: Believe it or not, it's actually wildfire that helps the trees reproduce. Fire is a good thing when it burns through a healthy forest like this one, causing the trees to release their seeds in those cones. These trees hold onto their cones for about 30 years, waiting for fire to move through.
3: So the heat of the flames of the fire goes up and systematically dries out all the cones. And then whenever that happens, for the next 2 to 3 weeks after we have a wildfire, the cones open up and we start to experience this sequoia seed showers, a fluttering of millions of seeds coming down to the ground.
0: And then before long, it becomes a blanket of tiny sequoia trees. Most die off, but some do survive. We move on to go see the biggest tree in the world, the General Sherman tree, a giant among giants. At over 275 feet tall, every year General Sherman grows enough new wood to make a 60-foot tall tree of usual size. And its age?
3: Our best guess is like 2,200 years old. We won't know with 100% certainty until it dies, falls over, and we get an opportunity to actually count out those annual growth rates. Until then, just a mystery.
0: General Sherman is where all the crowds are. Also on the trails here, Sipa Tucker and her family from Chicago.
6: Oh my gosh, all I could keep saying is wow, wow, wow. Very, very amazing forest.
4: I'm quite a ways down a trail here, and part of what's so incredible about this experience, just listen. Except for birds, it is silent here. You don't hear airplanes, you don't hear cars going by, and it's like this whether you're at Yosemite or here in Sequoia, that you can just get away and be completely away from it.
1: But it's not only about the trees here. Under the surface, there's a whole unseen world. A network of caves. One with reservations is open to the public to explore. Crystal Cave has a river running through it. Rebecca Jones is a cave manager with the Sequoia Parks Conservancy.
6: In marble, you can get a cave. And so in the Southern Sierra, where we have a lot of marble, we also have a lot of caves. And there are around 300 caves that we know of in Sequoia and Kings Canyon National Park.
1: Run by the Conservancy, tours bring families into Crystal Cave like an underworld scene in movies. Icicle-like stalactites hang from the ceilings and there are piles of stalagmites inside.
6: The cave itself is 3 miles long. It's got three main levels to it, and it was carved out by a river. On our public tours, when you go on a tour, you only go on a half-mile tour route, and you'll see the bottom and the middle levels of the cave. The river is actually still actively carving out the cave. It's what we call a living cave, and that stream, you can see it, and you walk right by it. What's really special about that is that we are a marble cave, which means that stream has polished the marble at the bottom of it, and you get this beautiful blue and white banding.
1: It's a unique part of the park, and no matter how hot it might be outside, inside the cave, you always need a jacket, and it's always the same temperature.
6: It's always the same, yeah. It's 50 degrees Fahrenheit, 10 degrees Celsius.
1: Back outside of the cave, there are a few lodges to stay at inside the park, a couple of campgrounds. Life inside the park is one of amazement around the ancient trees.
7: Seems like there should be dinosaurs walking around here somewhere. That's what it seems like.
8: And it's real.
7: It's real. It's real. And it's here in the U.S.
9: There is no way to miss the splendor of the sequoias.
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14: With so much at stake, so much on the line, more Americans turn here than any other newscast. 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
10: You see, the President of the United States was awarding the Medal of Honor yesterday at the White House. And he gave a Medal of Honor to a retired Marine Major James Capers Jr. for extraordinary heroism during a four-day reconnaissance mission in Vietnam. He suffered multiple severe wounds, massive blood loss after his team was ambushed. Capers continued leading his men, directing fire and guiding the patrol to the extraction site. He refused to be evacuated until every single member of his team was safely aboard the helicopter. He's a hero. He's a complete hero. And yesterday, the president, it was very touching. He was born in South Carolina, 1937. This man was born 1937, enlisted in the Marine Corps at 18 years old. He's a black man, enlists in the United States Marine Corps oh so many years ago. And he was actually awarded in 2010 the Silver Star, which is if you ever get the chance to meet a Silver Star recipient, let me tell you, the basis by which you get a Silver Star, extraordinary valor. And now he's received the nation's highest honor for valor, the Medal of Honor. which is just amazing from the president. Apparently, Senator Lindsey Graham of South Carolina was a big advocate for this, and it came to fruition this week at the White House. It's always such a nice thing to see, and it's always, you just stare in awe at the citations here and just try to envision what it took for these men to demonstrate these this extraordinary valor in combat. And then here we are honoring them. It's an amazing thing. You know, the Medal of Honor was one of the earliest awards for valor in the United States. In fact, the Civil War, there's a lot of medals of honor that were distributed because it kind of was the medal that was given out. And over time, it's become the signature medal for the highest performance in combat, the highest selflessness and dedication to the troops. And I was reading a little bit more about this Major Capers, and apparently he also has a couple of knife kills from his time in Vietnam. Just think about that. Up close, hand-to-hand combat, knife kills of the enemy. Just an extraordinary man. Yesterday, the president, as he was delivering this award, you could tell in his age and his state of life right now, Major Capers has a little bit of trouble standing. And there was the president holding him up, supporting him as he stood there to receive his honor yesterday. It brings a tear to your eye just to look at. And it just reminds you of the great, great men who have served this country, the great men and women who have served this country in combat. And Major Capers is just, he gives it up to the men who he left behind, the men who didn't make it from Vietnam. He didn't leave anybody behind. The point I'm making, of course, is that he's giving it up, as these heroes so often do, for the men who made the ultimate sacrifice at war. So God bless Major Capers. God bless everybody who served in Vietnam. And in this case, welcome home, Marine. Welcome home. On behalf of a very grateful nation.
8: Vince Colonnades.
11: My whole identity had been wrapped up in being a soldier. 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
8: Vince Colonnades. 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

0: Birthday America from The Vince Show. America 250, celebrating 250 years of the greatest nation on the planet. June 17th, 1775. British General Thomas Gage awoke in Boston to find colonial militia had taken over Breed's Hill and Bunker Hill on the Charlestown Peninsula overlooking the town. He ordered William Howe to take the hills. As Howe led his troops up Breed's Hill with the drums pounding and the fifes calling, the colonist leader, Colonel William Prescott of Massachusetts, instructed his troops.
1: Go maintain vigilance. Serve your ammo. Ensure a proper line of sight. And above all else, men, do not fire until you see the whites of their eyes.
0: With the redcoats only 15 paces away, they let loose. The British retreated and attacked a second time and fell back again. Eventually, they took the hill, but they found out at that time, the best trained army in the world has met its match. The next day, Abigail Adams wrote to her husband, John.
2: The race is not to the swift, nor the battle to the strong, but the God of Israel is he that giveth strength and power unto his people. Trust in him at all times, ye people. Pour out your hearts before him. God is a refuge for us.
0: This has been America 250. Happy birthday, America.
3: The Battle of Bunker Hill, fought June 17th, 1775. It's an amazing country with an amazing history, and we look back on it with pride because, you know, it's just think about it. What was this UFC fight that took place this weekend? Remember, one of the fighters indicated that the odds were stacked against him, and he grabbed that microphone and he goes, "The odds were stacked against me." He goes, "You know the odds that this country could exist at all? I like my odds," and he won that fight. It was really great. It is a great country. Thank you, as always, to producer Jim for helping us look back on its history as we approach that 250th anniversary coming up, Independence Day, July 4th, not that far away. And I hope you have a fun celebration planned. If you haven't put one together yet, perhaps maybe take this weekend to think about what you're up to, because it's a great time. And definitely hang an American flag. I'm distressed by the fact that the Democrats don't want to hang American flags outside of their homes. And that they think that it's somehow, I don't know, whatever. It's like a contemptible symbol. They don't want people to think they're Republicans, which is just wild. You've really lost the plot if you can't hang an American flag. You don't have to vote for the same people that I vote for. I wish you would, but you don't have to. It's America. It's a free country. Fly that flag with pride. Fly it with pride. And then vote for the same people that I vote for eventually. Eventually. It's a great country.
0: Vince Colonnais.
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10: From ABC News, I'm Chuck Severton. A federal appeals court has granted the Trump administration's motion to get the immediate replacement of the slavery exhibit in Philadelphia on the eve of July 4th. Today's ruling finalized a decision last month. Gasoline price investigation. ABC News national correspondent Stephen Portnoy.
11: Oil prices have fallen more than a third since their peak in May, but gas prices have only dropped by about 15%. President Trump has called it price gouging. And now at his direction, the Justice Department says it and the FTC are investigating. Industry analysts say gas prices lag behind oil prices, while summertime demand, gasoline inventories, and refining capacity also impact the price at the pump.
10: The heat dome making it a dangerously hot holiday weekend in the eastern half of the U.S. Heat health advice from ABC News medical contributor Dr. Alok Patel. He says if you have changes in your mental status, you're confused, call 911.
12: When it's hot outside, our bodies are working overtime to try to get rid of some of that heat. That includes your blood vessels dilating and your heart pumping faster to get rid of some of the heat. And we're also going to do a lot of sweating to generate that cool feeling from evaporation. Now, this might contribute to why you can lose electrolytes, fluids, and even feel lightheaded as all these changes are happening.
10: Update on a man charged in the Lincoln Memorial reflecting pool mess. ABC's Rachel Scott.
13: This is a felony charge that can lead up to 10 years in prison. The Justice Department officially indicting former Olympian David Hearn, accusing him of causing about $1,000 worth of damages to the lining of the bottom of the reflecting pool. U.S. Attorney for D.C. and former Fox News host Jeanine Pirro claims that Hearn ripped a piece of the lining, but attorneys for Hearn say that he's innocent, calling the indictment outrageous, saying, quote, this indictment reflects the administration's effort to shift blame for their own failures.
10: Months after Belgium's diamond industry won the removal of U.S. tariffs on diamond imports, the industry has gifted a diamond ring to President Trump. 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
10: Iran holding 6 days of funeral ceremonies and processions for its former supreme leader, Ali Khamenei, killed in U.S.-Israeli military strikes at the start of the war. Questions about whether Khamenei's son, the new supreme leader, will finally appear publicly. Despite severe fuel shortages across Russia, President Vladimir Putin appears unbothered by Ukraine's increasing attacks on his country's oil refineries. He says they're not critical, dismissing ceasefire proposals and saying the war will continue until his goals are met. The Taylor Swift-Travis Kelce wedding has led to street closures in New York City, but that's only one of the events in the Big Apple today.
16: Because the streets have been shut down, fans can't get anywhere near Madison Square Garden, but they're there anyway.
17: I feel like this is the American royal wedding at this point. Yeah.
16: The Taylor-Travis nuptials are taking place amid a jam-packed weekend, even by New York City standards. There's the fireworks in honor of the nation's 250th birthday, a parade of tall ships taking place on the Hudson River, a World Cup game is scheduled in New Jersey. Not even the 100-degree real field temperatures can spoil the party. Sherry Preston, ABC News, New York.
10: In a seaside city in Venezuela, people looking for missing relatives and pets after the devastating earthquakes are visiting a restaurant they have nicknamed Hospital McDonald's. It's next to ruins of collapsed state housing complexes and has become a de facto hospital and a center for locating and treating missing pets. Chuck Sievertson, ABC News.
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0: do is to betray your family, your town, your state, your country. And they do it in every venue. I mean, think about abortion. They call it, they dress it up as some sort of virtue to kill a child and then call you a bad person if you oppose killing children. And when I use language like this, it's very easy to understand what's actually going on because I'm just telling you the truth of it. But that's why they don't use language like that. They conceal it. It's a woman's right to choose and her body, her choice. And there's all sorts of little deceits and concealments that are built into the language that are meant to play off of your fundamental decency. And again, one of the great things about where we are right now as a country, we're not falling for it anymore. We're not. We're standing up for what's true, and we're standing up for the people we love, and we're standing up for this great country's history. More ahead on The Vince Show.
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7: The president of the United States is headed west today. He's in Medora, North Dakota right now for the opening of the Theodore Roosevelt Presidential Library, a great museum that they're just getting opened there. The 26th president of the United States, Teddy Roosevelt, an historic figure, a legendary figure. Man, what a wild man Teddy Roosevelt was. Loved going out west. You know, Teddy Roosevelt, from a young age, he had all sorts of health maladies, and his family, in order to help him, you know, breathe and live, they would take him up into the mountains and let him get into the fresh air, and it would be rejuvenating, totally rejuvenating. He developed this intense love of the outdoors and animals and birds and the flora and the fauna. And he would go west, as he did, and spend some time in what was then referred to as the Dakota Territory in the late 1800s. And so it makes a lot of sense that they would have a site there in North Dakota to honor his time there. And the president of the United States now is visiting the region. There are a lot of people make comparisons between President Trump and Teddy Roosevelt, certainly because of their big positive vision for the country and its greatness. That's definitely true in the case of both men. The ability to use the power of the presidency to do great things for the country. President Trump is definitely attempting to do that over the course of these two great terms in office. Certainly one thing I dwell upon frequently is the fact that both men have survived assassination attempts. Both men have been wounded in assassination attempts and reacted to those attacks like men, both of them. Teddy Roosevelt giving a speech immediately after being shot in the chest and talking about the weak and vicious minds that would take up arms against him because of his lying political opponents. President Trump standing up there after being shot in the ear in Butler, Pennsylvania, telling the bewildered crowd not to run, but to fight, fight, fight. And then going on, of course, to winning that presidency. So I think it's very fitting that the president would be a part of this. He's doing that. I see in some of the coverage that he's also he's boarding this train. They have it built up like an old, train campaign from a century ago, where people would board trains. The president would board a train. Teddy Roosevelt would do this, board a train, ride it, big American flags and American flag bunting adorning it, people cheering as the president would come by through their town along the train tracks. Very, very cool to see as the president honors the country. Last I checked, Jim, I believe he's doing Mount Rushmore this week as well. at the end of the week, they're going to do a big fireworks show there, the 250th anniversary of the country. And the president will be in Washington, D.C., naturally on Saturday, for the big festivities, as we have the largest fireworks show in world history. World history, which will be very exciting. The president has actually stepped off of the Freedom 250 train and is shaking hands with the crowd now in North Dakota as he walks into that Teddy Roosevelt Library, where he's expected to make remarks there. So we'll keep our ear on that. But it's a fun week. It's a fun week. And the Great American State Fair continues in Washington, D.C. Lots of Americans coming to visit to check out each of the state locations, or at least the states that actually put up displays. A bunch of Democrat states refuse to because they're insane. But it's great to see so many people doing that, and lots of music acts performing all week long, all a part of these big festivities. And then one more note for you that, while I'm thinking about it, the president did announce this week that reflecting pool, which the left damaged, he said for now they're going to keep the water in it as it exists because they don't want to mess with it anymore. They want to fix the thing up, but they're going to leave it as it is at the moment, so that it looks great for the 4th of July, for Independence Day. You'll see the fireworks reflecting off of it. But after the Independence Day festivities, the plan is to drain it and fix it. So we've got more work to do. So the president is thinking.
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6: 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The Vince Show. America 250, celebrating 250 years of the greatest nation on the planet. June 28th, 1778. Mary Ludwig Hayes of Pennsylvania, better known to her friends as Molly, joined her husband John to fight the British. She spent her time cooking and washing, but on that day, as her husband manning a cannon at Monmouth on an afternoon when the temperature soared close to 100 degrees and soldiers were dropping from heat and exhaustion, Molly grabbed an artillery bucket and carried water from a cool spring for the troops to drink and cool themselves. According to the legend, the grateful men cheered her.
12: Look, there is Molly with her pitcher.
6: And when her husband fell wounded beside his cannon, she seized the rammer staff and worked the rest of the day loading the gun under heavy fire. The next day, she met with General George Washington, who bestowed upon her a warrant as a non-commissioned officer in return for bravery in battle. This has been America 250. Happy birthday, America.
7: Happy birthday, America. Find yourself a woman like Molly Pitcher. Man, what a great story. What a great story. What a great country we live in. And thanks again to producer Jim for helping us put together some look backs at these great moments in American history. Just imagine a woman out on the battlefield helping with the cannons. A lot of people put a lot of love and a lot of fight into giving us the country we have now. And it'd be good for us to preserve it for at least the next 250 years. I think that would be decent of us to do. Very, very decent. You know, it's funny. Why is love of America like a partisan thing? How did that happen exactly? There's a piece in Politico today that the Democrats are uncomfortable with the success of the World Cup. What? What's that? They don't like soccer? Is that the problem? No, they're uncomfortable that it's going well. Politico's got a piece. It says Democrats grapple uncomfortably with World Cup success. The triumph of the World Cup's first 2 weeks, boosting the United States' global reputation with sold-out stadiums and few logistical complications, has forced Democrats, who had criticized President Donald Trump's role in preparations, to grudgingly reconsider. So they're upset that we look good. That's what they're upset about. They're upset their propaganda didn't work, that the world has a positive opinion of the United States and our ability to conduct a major event. You think that there are people who decided not to come to the United States, not to pay the extraordinary airfare, Do you think there are people who decided to skip the World Cup because they had become convinced of the left's lies that ICE amounted to Nazi patrols and that when they would arrive here that they would be tormented by this police state? Do you think there's anybody who is dissuaded from coming to America on the basis of these lies?
13: Yes!
7: Yeah, I do too. I do too. I think, you know, because these Democrats, they just keep repeating these lies over and over. And what do they say about the lies? They get halfway around the world before the truth can get its pants on. I think that happens quite a bit. I think that happens quite a bit. But it's good to see people enjoying themselves here in the United States of America, seeing these great games and these sold out stadiums. Everything's very efficient and tidy and clean. And it's been great. And Democrats are upset about it. They're upset that it's going well. Quote, I think that there was a little bit of like liberal wish casting that this would maybe be a disaster to sort of stick it to Trump, said Rob Flaherty, the digital Democrat strategist and soccer fan who attended the U.S. group stage match with Australia. Quote, it hasn't yet been, meaning a disaster that they can stick to Trump. Before the tournament, attitudes about the World Cup were polarizing like so much else along partisan lines, with Democrats confronting FIFA and the Trump administration over high ticket prices, shortfalls in public funding, and the government's posture to foreign visitors. As the tournament approached, local officials in areas hosting matches, including New York City Mayor Zoran the Kami Mamdani and New Jersey Governor Mikey Sherrill, turned from critics to now cheerleaders. Now a prominent congressional Democrat is going even farther, praising the United States' handling of tournament logistics, if not giving the Trump administration explicit credit by name. This week, Congressman Brendan Boyle, a Philadelphia Democrat active in foreign policy issues, called it a remarkable success and vowed to do everything I can to get the World Cup back here as soon as possible. Isn't it amazing? Just like the idea that you would be upset that the World Cup is going well in the United States of America. Well, it does go a long way towards explaining why they've been vandalizing the reflecting pool, doesn't it? It's like the president is making things nice and attractive. Things are running well. Big events are going off without a hitch. We had a UFC fight. The left was rooting against that. They were really hoping that whole stage collapsed. They were hoping the octagon collapsed in on itself during the fight. That would have been the best possible outcome for the left. Oh, that's great. Look at Trump embarrassed as the scaffolding is falling on everyone. That's what they wanted. And it didn't happen. In fact, the UFC fight ended up being not only a human success, but it was a success of nature too, wasn't it? It was almost like the Lord above was like, okay, you can have nice weather tonight. You remember that? In Washington that night when they were going to have that UFC fight, there were all sorts of storm warnings. There was concern that this thing was going to be straight up rained out. No, there was the weather pattern kind of miraculously split to either side of Washington and ended up being a wonderful night for a big fight right there on the South Lawn. And what has happened since then? Well, the UFC has been cleaning things up and resodding the grass and making it all nice. Have you noticed that they're not complaining about that fight anymore? They're not even talking about it anymore. It's because it went great. It went great. Oh, shucks. I was hoping it would go poorly. But because there's not a big security perimeter, or there hadn't been up until they started vandalizing it, around the reflecting pool, well, the left gets a hold of it and they start screwing up something attractive, something wonderful. And so now the president has to clean up that mess. Just imagine that being your entire personality. I hope Trump fails. And if he doesn't, I got to figure out a way to make it seem like he did. Do you have a job? Is there anything else going on in your life that you might want to concentrate on? You know, how's your health? You getting enough? You eating healthy? You getting out? You doing a little cardio? Why are you so singularly obsessed with hurting Donald Trump? Why is that your big focus? Don't you have bills to pay? How do you keep the lights on in your house exactly when you're spending all of your time attacking Trump? Is that a money-making enterprise for you? What exactly is going on here? Have you called your parents lately? Have you worked out whatever conflict you have with them? It kind of feels like there's something going on here. There's a deeper problem. There are literally people attacking a reflecting pool, which seems like a feckless endeavor, doesn't it? I remember, I don't know. Do you ever do this, Jim? You ever go to the beach and when we were kids, we would go to the beach and a big wave would be coming in. And as a kid, you know, you envision yourself as like a superhero. I don't know if little girls do this, but little boys do. You're like, superhero, here comes a wave. And you punch a wave. The wave, you ever punch a wave? It's fun to punch a wave. It's a nice, especially if it's like clear water. It's not too choppy. You can punch a clear wave right in the face. Guess what it does to the ocean? Nothing. Nothing. That punch is not taking the ocean down. And you get these idiots who are like, I'm going to attack the reflecting pool. You know, the only people who are hurt by it are taxpayers. And if you are a taxpayer and you're not just a leech on the system, and some of you are, if you are a taxpayer, your dumb rear end, I'll put it that way, have to pay to fix this thing. We've got to put more taxpayer money that came out of your paycheck into the vandalism that you just committed. You dummy. It's so stupid. It is so stupid. Yeah. Anyway, Democrats are upset that the FIFA World Cup is going well. I'm thrilled. I love that it's going well. And I love that the president had a lot of success here. And also, he'll be at the left is going to hate this. He'll be at that final ceremony for the awarding of the World Cup, the actual World Cup. He's going to be there. They announce, and the left is going to be furious about this. They hate it so much. And actually, you know, the lies that they've told about the country that they were hoping would take hold internationally. Oh, we treat immigrants so poorly and blah, blah, blah. Like, nobody's believing any of your crap. Internationally, people don't believe Democrats' crap anymore. They see how well the World Cup is going. And domestically, support for the president and for the border wall, do you know how much it's grown? It's grown a lot since the first term. Remember, when President Trump ran the first time, the left, they blanketed all of their media outlets with allegations of bigotry for wanting a sovereign country. And there's some meaningful percentage of voters who kind of bought into it. They're like, oh, a border wall is a racist. Remember in 2016, the first administration, 2017 to 2021. Remember the expression the left would use? Build bridges, not walls. Build bridges, not walls. They tried to turn it toxic. They tried to turn the idea that you would have sovereign territory, that you would protect your country. They wanted it to be a toxic concept. But and some Americans believed it. Now it's changing. Listen to Harry Enten. He's the numbers enthusiast over at CNN, explaining how much more Americans love Trump protecting our border now.
13: There is a difference on the approach, right, from term one to term two. During the first term, all the talk really was centered around building a border wall, right? And where's the conversation around that now?
14: Yeah, okay. When it comes to extending the border wall, it was used to be quite unpopular. But now, if you look at the latest data, take a look at here. Net support for extending the border wall on the U.S.-Mexico border. Look at this. In term number one, in 2019, the net support, more people opposed it than supported it. 7 points more opposed it than supported it back in 2019. But look at where we were by 2025. Look at that. There was actually net support for a border wall, at least extending the border wall along the U.S.-Mexico border. So what we're seeing is, versus term number one, there are more hawkish views in the electorate when it comes to border
7: hawkish
14: security
7: views.
14: In particular.
7: That- How about less delusional views, hawkish views? How about normal views? How about sanity is prevailing among the electorate? A 14-point advantage for border security. It's like, and it should be bigger than that. But what a shift. You go from minus 7 to plus 14. What is that? Let's do some quick, simple math. It's a plus 21-point shift in the direction of border security. Now, how did the American public arrive at this conclusion? What led them to such a dramatic shift in opinion? What could it have possibly been? Let's see. Oh, it was the Biden administration. It was Biden. You know, it's funny. You know, President Trump, the first time, he was elected as a denunciation of the Obama agenda. Right. Everybody knows that, right? That everybody was tired of establishment Washington. They were sick to death of 8 years of Obama. They were sick of the betrayals. And they said, I'm sending somebody into Washington who can be a wrecking ball to this establishment that screwed us over so many times. So we sent Trump. We sent Trump to do that. And then Biden is granted the office, and he kicks our borders wide open, imports people by the tens of millions, and President Trump is elected yet again as a denunciation of the Obama-Biden agenda, a full-throated, too-big-to-rig, every swing state, popular vote victory, denunciation of the Obama-Biden agenda. And Americans had huge measures that had affected their lives directly. How am I doing economically? And how was I doing under Trump? How are we doing internally as a country? And how are we doing under Trump? And the answer to that is really clear. People hated the betrayal of our open border. And they were very grateful to get President Trump in office so he could secure it, which he has done. In fact, he's been so successful at it. The left doesn't even really have you noticed, Jim? Like, they don't really cook up scandals about the actual border anymore. Instead, they're inventing new things like he's deporting Americans. But they actually have stopped almost entirely, with the exception of like a Harry Enten numbers enthusiast segment. And it's the numbers. They're too enticing. He can't stay away. But it's, with the exception of a segment like this, they almost never talk about the border anymore. They act like it doesn't even matter. They spent 4 years catastrophizing about the border, saying it was so bigoted that we'd want one. And now they barely have a word to say about it because it's secure. More ahead on The Vince Show.
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18: Oh.
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6: 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Happy birthday, America, from The Vince Show. America 250. Celebrating 250 years of the greatest nation on the planet. July 2nd, 1776. As George Washington was being surrounded by British troops in New York, requesting reinforcements from the Continental Congress.
18: Dispatch number 1209 to the Honorable Congress, John Hancock, President. Dear Sir, I can now report with some certainty that the eve of battle is near at hand. Toward this end, I have ordered the evacuation of Manhattan and directed our defenses to take up stronger positions on the Brooklyn Heights. At the present time, my forces consist entirely of Hazlitt's Delaware Militia and Smallwood's Marylanders, a total of 5,000 troops to stand against 25,000 of the enemy.
6: The Congress was about to vote on the resolution by Richard Henry Lee that said
19: that these colonies are, and of a right ought to be, free and independent states, and that all political connection between them and the country of Great Britain is, and of a right ought to be, totally dissolved.
6: The Congress had been deadlocked, but after the arrival from Caesar Rodney of Delaware, who rode horseback through a thunderstorm all night, who was suffering from cancer of the face and breathing difficulties, arrived just before the voting began. Eventually, the resolution passes with 12 colonies voting yay and New York abstaining. Debate began on the Declaration of Independence written by Thomas Jefferson. On July 4th, the declaration was adopted and signed by the President of Congress, John Hancock, in a famously large signature.
20: So Fat George in London can read it without his glasses.
6: These 3 days in Philadelphia gave birth to the greatest nation on the planet and changed the world for the better forever. This has been America 250. Happy birthday, America.
7: What a great country. What a great country. What a great opportunity to look back. 250 years. It seems so long ago, but we are a young country, and we continue to soldier on. Thank you to producer Jim for all of these little vignettes, looking back at how this country was put together, some of these great historic moments as we've taken you through the year this year. Face cancer, Jim. Imagine. Cancer of the face, and in spite of all of that, more adversity. Still overcoming it and pursuing to start a brand new country, severing ties with the Brits and getting these colonies underway as free and independent states. You love to see it. You just love to see it. 250 years later, very cool. Very, very cool. I hope you have an incredible Independence Day weekend. And if you can, you know, pause with your family, especially with the young ones, and let them know how great this inheritance is. Really drive that point home, because they're going to carry this country into the future. And I have all the faith in the world that we can fight for another 250 years. I really do. As always, God bless you. Thank you for being here. We'll have a great best of for you tomorrow here on The Vince Show. And I'll be back with you Monday. We've got a lot to work on. We'll do it together. But take a break this weekend. Love your country.
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21: From ABC News, I'm Chuck Severson. Defining patriotism is something more than just loving your country, that includes those who criticize sometimes. New York City Mayor Zohran Mamdani, marking America's 250th birthday tomorrow.
22: There are some who respond to those who ask for more from America with a simple refrain. Love it or leave it, they say. But patriotism has never been about pretending our nation is without flaws. Patriotism is every act of righteous descent.
21: Mamdani talking about what some over the years have called American exceptionalism.
22: America is exceptional because here, nothing is fixed into place. The frontier may be closed. We may have walked on the moon. But the work of fulfilling the values first enshrined in the Declaration of Independence, that work endures. And it belongs to us all.
21: New York mayor saying that those who try to divide Americans are using the oldest trick in politics. It's so hot, this PA announcement on Washington's National Mall in the past hours.
23: Attention, fairgoers. The event has been postponed.
21: Telling people to leave the Great American State Fair because it's too hot. 100 degrees. Real feel? Don't ask. They plan to reopen at 5 p.m. Eastern. A man's charged in the Lincoln Memorial reflecting pool mess. U.S. Attorney Jeanine Pirro was asked by a reporter,
24: did he have any tools or was it just his bare hands?
3: Right now, we believe it's his bare hands, both hands.
4: So does that indicate in your belief that it was probably damaged before, or do you believe that he...
3: Oh, he damaged it.
4: Further, but do you believe it had already been damaged before?
3: He damaged the pool.
21: Attorneys for David Hearn say that he's innocent and a scapegoat for the administration's failures. Federal appeals court clears the way for the Trump administration to get the immediate replacement of the slavery exhibit in Philadelphia. The city is appealing. There is an increase in ads in Brazil for bets on World Cup games and a hike also in the number of people seeking care for gambling addiction. You're listening to ABC News.
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21: Massive security plans in New York, Washington, and Philadelphia for America's 250th July 4th celebration. ABC News contributor, retired Secret Service agent Don Mihalik, calling the threat situation unprecedented.
24: Lone wolf actors, foreign state actors, cyber threats, all coming together on this birthday that America is trying to celebrate. And for our foreign adversaries, it feels like they would love to disrupt the American birthday and cause a disruption to embarrass America.
21: He says officials are also handling the heat situation. Conservative politician Keiko Fujimori is declared winner of the presidential runoff in Peru, dominated by people's concerns over surging crime. In Venezuela, crews from around the world are digging to find survivors of last week's back-to-back earthquakes. International Red Cross Emergency Response Director Rafael Velasquez Garcia.
25: Now we have to reconstruct people's livelihoods. We have to help people help themselves, making sure that they have access. Our people on the ground, our teams on the ground, are telling us that they're considering a vector response. They're worried about water and sanitation, lack of access to clean water.
21: What the Red Cross official calls the golden window that closes for search and rescue operations is starting to get smaller and smaller. Ahead of their wedding tonight at New York's Madison Square Garden, Taylor Swift and Travis Kelce announcing a donation of $26 million to 20 charities across the U.S. Food banks, children's hospitals, music education programs, and more. Chuck Sievertson, ABC News.
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27: All right, she made her choice. Now, will the other Democrats in the state Central Committee also make that choice? We'll find that out July 25th. Thanks for being with us. You're on News Radio KKOB. It's Brandon Vogt with you. It didn't take long. Remember, it was just Friday. I was telling you about the five people that Deb was going to interview, And over the weekend, my pick, just for the hilariousness of it, would have been Leo Armijo. I think that would have been bad for New Mexico, but funny to cover because he's further left than what Deb is. She didn't make that choice. Deb went with Sugar, Stephanie Garcia Richard, Velasquez. But she doesn't use the Velasquez, her married name, but she has two other names. I don't know. And congratulations, because he's Eric Velasquez, Sugar's husband. He's the one that miraculously recovered from his cancer, and I'm glad he did. But remember, that was the reason why Sugar couldn't run for lieutenant governor to begin with. And then a couple of months later, oh, I guess he's fine. I can have this job, especially if I don't have to do anything, like actually run for the office. I don't know, just things that voters need to know about. So Deb has made her choice, and it is Stephanie Garcia Richard Velasquez, although she doesn't use that. That is a lot. That's a lot. That's three last names. At some point, you just got to cut bait, right? So Maggie Toulouse Oliver defeated Harold Pope. This is something interesting that's going on, too, especially within circles in the left-wing media in this state, which most of it is left-wing. They are really gunning for Harold Pope. They're still on the Harold Pope bandwagon. Many of the operatives, Democratic operatives within the media, they're still thinking that Harold Pope. The dude got 19% of the vote. Go home. Like, if you would have gotten 38, 40%, all right, let's have it out. Have it out at the meeting. Run. But, dude, you got 19% of the vote. You got nothing. So Harold Pope ran, and then Maggie Toulouse Oliver abruptly dropping out of the race last week, citing health. It's been 2 weeks now. 10 days, not quite 2 weeks. Still don't know what happened. There is still no explanation of why MLG, or, oh goodness, MTO rather, dropped out of the lieutenant governor's race. After all the money was raised, after 80% of the Democrats in the primary voted for her, she owes them an explanation. I figure we'll hear one at some point, but it's going to be a long time. So MTO dropped out of the race. We don't even know why yet. Sugar is in, and the state central committee for the Democrats will meet July 25th, and they'll announce the replacement. So here were the finalists: Antonia Roybal Mack, a lawyer; Sonia Smith, she was a cabinet secretary. She ran for Secretary of State, I guess, for a minute, and then dropped out. Harold Pope, Garcia Richard, Velasquez, and Leo Armijo. Now, to me, and they've got time to figure this out. It's almost a month, 3.5 weeks away. They got plenty of time here to figure this out. But will all of these other people drop out of the race? And then they'll just be forced to choose Stephanie Garcia Richard, right? If everybody's out. Now, I haven't seen it come across that any of those five people have dropped out of the race. Now, again, all they got to do is, I guess, write a letter to the Central Committee for the Democrats and say they want to run, and they'll be on the ballot. Also, we're just talking about those five people. There's plenty of others that said, in fact, I think our very own Candy Cruz filled out the application for lieutenant governor on the Democratic side. So there's plenty of other people. So this it's kind of interesting to see what's going to happen here. Are they just going to drop out? And then because usually Democrats are in lockstep. I mean, think about it. Sugar was going to be in the lieutenant governor's race until Maggie Toulouse Oliver got in. And they tapped her on the shoulder and said, no, not this time. She had to make up this story of why she was leaving. But it was really because they told her you can't. Don't make us spend a lot of money against Maggie Toulouse Oliver. And the same thing happened a few years ago. Maggie Toulouse Oliver wanted to run for Senate. Ben Ray Lujan was in that race, and they tapped her on the shoulder, and they said, not right now, not your time. We'll figure out what time is right for you and what job is right for you, and this ain't it. Or Martin Heinrich, who should be the top dog when it comes to New Mexico Democrats. But he got punked. He got spooked when he wanted to be governor. So he's got ideas of being president, too. And he wanted that governor's line on his resume for executive experience. And he got spooked out of running for governor because of Deb.
10: I was caring about the Bears.
27: So he went back home to Maryland or wherever he was living at the time. Martin Heinrich, that is. So we have this within the Democratic Party in the state of New Mexico. There's this tradition of we just tell you where to go. So it's going to be interesting to see if any of those people, any of those five people or other four people, plus any of the other folks that may want to run for a lieutenant governor, whether they show up at this meeting coming up on July 25th. We'll get your thoughts on this. 505-243-3333. Here is also from Deb Haaland over the weekend. Deb, and this was a pride parade. I mean, let me clarify. This was a gay pride parade in Santa Fe, and Deb Haaland was there, and she was shooting a video, and at first it's just her, and then she introduces Stephanie Garcia Richards, who is wearing this ridiculous jacket that's rainbow-colored, and it's all like rhinestones and glittery. I mean, it's ridiculous, but she's wearing that at the Gay Pride Parade, and this is where the official endorsement of Sugar comes from Deb Haaland. Listen to this.
11: Hi, everyone. Deb Haaland here and Stephanie Garcia Richard here. We're at Santa Fe Pride this morning. It's a joyous time in Santa Fe. I'm honored to have endorsed Stephanie. She's won two statewide campaigns. She's served New Mexicans with distinction as our land commissioner for nearly 8 years and feel so proud of the work that she has done.
12: Thank you, Deb. That means so much to me. I mean, your endorsement, your faith in me, I mean, really, really means a lot. And you know, now I really want to put my case to the voters of New Mexico, to the SEC members, that I am, you know, going to bring strength to the ticket in November, get us across the finish line, and then get to work. And I just really wanted to mention how important it was that you had such a thoughtful and thorough vetting process for your endorsement. I mean, you really took the time, you met with each of us, and it felt, you know, very just transparent, personal, and I think that shows a lot for your leadership style.
11: We're counting on you, Stephanie, to make sure that we can run past the finish line. So proud of all the work that you have done and that you will do.
27: All right. They need to take like some sort of like media classes, some communication classes, how to better get your point across. They should have done a little bit more professional job of it. All right, back to Stephanie Garcia Richards' jacket she was wearing. You remember when we were kids and you'd get sick and you'd have to stay home from school? And if you were like me, there was only like three channels you got. Not because there wasn't cable, it's because my parents wouldn't buy cable. We didn't have the funds necessary for cable television. We were sick at home, and we'd watch The Price is Right. And this was the good Price is Right. This was the Bob Barker Price is Right. And the announcer back in the day was a guy named Rod Roddy. Rod Roddy. You remember this? Am I triggering memories for a lot of you out there? I hope so. But Rod Roddy, who was the announcer, and he was actually the guy that would say, come on down. And he introduced Bob Barker, and you know, he was the house announcer for The Price is Right. And he would wear these outrageous jackets. That is exactly but the jacket that Stephanie Garcia Richard looked like she was wearing. She looked like she got it out of Rod Roddy's closet from 1990, okay, and put this thing on. It was ridiculous. I wish I could show you. What? Go find it online. But her jacket. And I just hope that if she's elected, please, I hope this doesn't happen. But if she is elected, if they are elected, I hope that Stephanie Garcia Richards will wear a Rod Roddy type jacket every day. Now, we really don't see the lieutenant governor on a daily basis. It's usually during the legislative session where you see the lieutenant governor quite a bit. But I hope at every time, well, I hope she doesn't win. But if she does win, I hope that she wears that Rod Roddy inspired jacket every single time she's in front of the camera.
13: 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We are-

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8: Yes, earlier today, MLG called a press conference. Even little Timmy was there. That's right. Tim Keller even got to jump in a little bit. And the subject was what happened here in New Mexico with the DEA and with all the fentanyl that was released on the streets or allowed to be out on the streets here in Albuquerque and within the state of New Mexico in the years 2022, 2023, 2024, and stopped in 2025. There's a common denominator with those years, and we'll get to that here on News Radio KKOB. Thanks for being with us. Brandon Vogt with you this afternoon. I want to talk about this as –

0: the narrative from MLG is getting framed, and she decided to do that today. And most of the media will take their talking points from her press conference and what she wants to get out there. And first of all, I'll tell you what really happened. The DEA knew that fentanyl, of course, during the Biden years, that's the common theme here, it stopped in 2025. Guess who took office in 2025? Donald Trump. Now, it takes a few months as you change over the DOJ from Merrick Garland to then Pam Bondi at that time period. So there's a lot of things going on that just kind of stay for a while. But it stopped. And guess who the president is? MLG wanted to paint this as it was a Donald Trump thing, which it was not. And I'll give her credit, and we'll get to some of the audio here. I'll give her credit. She does mention Biden by name. And I think that's important to remember as we start to think about this story. It's not like the DEA just put a bunch of fentanyl here in New Mexico. But what was going on here was the DEA knew that there was fentanyl getting pushed into the state of New Mexico because of the open borders, right? And they just didn't do anything about it. So they tracked fentanyl shipments. We can do that. We've got the technology. We've got the drones. But they didn't seize them right away. Now, there's reasons why you do that. One is you just see where they're going. You establish some sort of a map. You start to build cases. This is the DEA under the DOJ that reports directly to the president, right? People make careers and lose careers within these functions of government. High-level stuff. And they allowed this to happen in the state of New Mexico. They let the fentanyl go. Whether they're building cases, they're looking at the networks, they're looking at other higher-level traffickers, they're looking to hire or get bigger seizures at another time. And that would make sense if we had some huge drug bust. And there have been. There have been drug busts. It's not like it was just a free-for-all. It was pretty much a free-for-all. But there were some drug busts here in the state of New Mexico during this period. But we never got that giant one, you know? And why did they pick New Mexico? And why did no one in power know that this was happening? Those are the questions I have that nobody really asked at this press conference. And I hope the media, once they have some time to think about this, does ask Tim Keller. He wouldn't probably know. But MLG, you know, why didn't you know? And also the DEA people, and we'll get to that too, the chain of command with the DEA all the way to the president of the United States. Now, the state of New Mexico doesn't even have their own DEA agent. We're in the El Paso sector. So it's all of New Mexico and it's 17 counties in Texas. And that DEA special agent, we'll talk about her coming up as well. She had to have known this was going on. If not, what the hell is happening here? Who is actually calling the shots? And this is definitely laid at the feet of the Biden administration. I have my theories, too. And my theories are rooted in evidence. Let's go back to 2022 or so after Joe Biden is president. That's right. Let's go back in time. And Corn Pop
1: was a bad dude.
0: That's right. Corn Pop was president. Let's go back to like 2022. You had states, even though the border was open, you had states like Texas and Arizona, and I always bring up Arizona, too, because I say Texas, people are like, well, that's just Republicans. They just was against Biden. Arizona also has a very progressive governor, Katie Hobbs. And during that time period, when we had a full-fledged open border, Texas was doing something about it. They were sending the National Guard down. They had their drug agents down there seizing stuff, making sure that doing what they can to mitigate the immigration, illegal immigration, and the drug trafficking, the gun trafficking that was going on. Texas was doing that, and so was Arizona. Arizona is a purple state with a very blue governor, but she knew that she had to do something because, unlike the state of New Mexico, it's painfully obvious now, but I'm talking about what it was in 2022. Unlike the state of New Mexico, the state of Arizona had a functional Republican Party. And the Republicans were keeping that progressive governor in check. So she had no choice but to do something. And so she took the National Guard down there. They were seizing. They were mitigating illegals from coming in. Yes, she had to, because she was pushed to do it by Republicans in Arizona. All right. This is still 2022. What was happening in New Mexico? Nothing. 2022, 2023, 2024, nothing. It was an open border for the 4 years of the Biden administration. All of that fentanyl coming across. There was no National Guard at the border. Everything, it was look the other way in the state of New Mexico. I mean, she wouldn't be bothered to do anything. Now, a couple of times, remember, she activated the National Guard in Albuquerque and in Espanola, right? But did nothing really at the border, because she was at lockstep with what was going on with the Biden-Harris administration. And I think in her delusions of grandeur, thought that when Harris was VP, maybe she would pick her to, or when Harris was running for president, maybe she would pick her to be a VP or a key cabinet position. You know, that was what was going on here. So she wasn't doing anything to upset the apple cart. All right, let's get out of 2022 and let's flash back forward into 2026. There we go. Back in 2026 land, and all of a sudden, MLG and Today is very angry about what went on. Okay, maybe you didn't know what was happening with the DEA, but you damn sure knew that there was a free flow of fentanyl coming through because of the open borders, and you refused to do anything about it. All of the gun trafficking, all the drugs and the fentanyl, all the illegals, all the criminals that were coming across here. You could have cared less in 2022. All of this also, it's interesting, this happens after last week and the whistleblower. The whistleblower is the one that said the DEA knew about this and they didn't do anything. Why? Everything leaks, especially in politics. Everything leaks. Somebody knew about this. They didn't say anything, and now everybody is covering their butts. And they're trying to blame this, because guess who's president now? His name came up quite a bit. Quite a bit today.
1: 6-7.
0: That's right. Donald Trump's name came up quite a bit today, because now it's okay. It's okay now for especially the low information voter for MLG to blame this on Trump, because, oh, okay, I guess it was Trump. He's the president. No, this all happened during the Biden administration. And Tim Keller didn't know about it. MLG didn't know about it. Raul Bajanda, who's the special agent at the FBI, he spoke at this. I don't guess he knew about it. What about the DEA administrator? This was a lady right out of DEI. I've been doing my research on her. Tawanda R. Thorne James. She was the El Paso DEA administrator, special agent in charge in 2023 through the end of the Biden administration. Does she not know about this? Well, where did it come from? Who ordered the code red, right? Everybody's kind of looking around. Not me, not me. I didn't know about it. Well, what the heck are you doing then if you didn't know this was happening? And if you didn't know the DEA was looking the other way, you have to have known. I mean, you did know that not only were all these illegals coming through, and these, remember the caravans coming through, and New Mexico was one of the first spots. You have to have known that the fentanyl was coming through. We all knew that. In fact, that was one of the few times, and I think MLG totally politically miscalculated this whole thing. I won't forget, it was 2020, it was 2023, and it was right before the legislative session. Rod Montoya, Republican whip, said she was talking to me about the border like she was a Republican, because I think maybe it finally hit her, especially where she lives at in Santa Fe, that there was so many kids dying of fentanyl that maybe we should have done something about that border.
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0: All right, it's Brandon Vogt, 96.3 News Radio KKOB. Hey, I got one question on that Subway fire. What an opportunity for Firehouse Subs to show up and just put that thing out. I'm sorry, I can't help myself. Thanks for being with us on this Friday afternoon in the Big Town, and very special guest here, Sean Marie Graybill Sellers, And she has a new book out. It's called Anywhere But Here, a novel of survival, justice, and the long road back to belonging. Sean, thanks for being with us today. You there, Sean?
8: I'm here. How are you?
0: I'm doing great. So tell me about this this book. You are also a local author. You're here in Albuquerque. We know each other. We used to teach together. And I was so happy to see that you had authored this book and has it out here. I'm very proud of you. And tell me about Anywhere But Here.
8: Well, Anywhere But Here is a kind of, it's a two-part story. The first part is a coming-of-age story about a girl in high school. It's set predominantly in Albuquerque's North Valley. And she has a really traumatic home life, but fortunately her best friend's family kind of takes her in. And after graduation, she leaves because her home life becomes really ridiculous in the last little bit of her senior year in high school. Mm-hmm. And she's gone for 10 years. And that 10 years isn't covered in the book. But she gets a call from her best friend. Best friend needs help. She comes back, and by the time she gets back, her friend is gone. So she's got to join forces with her friend's brother, who she dated in high school, and try to find her friend and also deal with the repercussions of having been gone for 10 years without being in contact with him.
0: Yeah. Well, that's great. Anywhere But Here
8: mostly,
0: is the book.
8: Mostly Albuquerque's North Valley. We spend a little bit of time in Gallup, and we spend a little bit of time running through the Southwest, and then we come back.
0: Well, that's wonderful. That book, Anywhere But Here, it's everywhere now. And you're doing some book signings, right? Do you have any coming up? I don't guess so. You there?
8: Yeah.
0: Oh, I'm sorry. I'm sorry, Sean.
8: Okay.
0: So, yeah, do you have any book signings coming up?
8: I have a book signing at Page One on Sunday. I'll be there from 11 to 3.
0: Mm-hmm.
8: And then I have another one that's going to be in Montrose, Colorado in September.
0: Okay.
8: I will actually have this. My second novel will actually be out before the book signing in September.
0: Oh, that's great. So is your second novel based on this one here, or is it totally different?
8: It's totally different. However, in my plans for the one that's coming after that, there's going to be a little bit of crossover because Michelle spends part of her time while she's gone becoming a rodeo photographer. And the third book is set mainly rodeo from some of the characters from the second book.
0: Wow, that's terrific. And so tell me about the process here. How long did it take you to write this whole thing?
8: I started the one that's coming out, the one that hasn't been published yet. I started it in 2005.
0: Okay, yeah.
8: And got that story done and actually published that in 2017, but it's not very good. But in the process of getting that one set up, I started this one. I started this one probably around 2010.
0: Oh, wow.
8: And
0: this has been a long time coming here.
8: Yeah. I wrote the middle of both books first.
0: Okay.
8: And so after I finished a master's degree in American history and graduated in September of 2025. And after I finished my master's, it's like, okay, now what do I do with myself? And so I started looking at looking at Anywhere But Here, and it was like, you know, I think I know how to start this. And I got the beginning written, and then I went back and wrote the ending and finished it. I think I finished writing it around January, and then, you know, of course, the edits and creating the cover and all of that. The cover picture of this book was taken from the Alameda Bridge.
0: Okay. Oh, it's gorgeous. Yeah. Looking at it here.
8: The reason I self-pub partially was because I wanted the creative control over my cover and over my material all the way around.
0: Yeah.
8: So
0: What kind of feedback have you gotten so far on this book?
8: It's been pretty good, actually. Mm-hmm. The feedback's pretty good. If you look at it on Amazon, I'm sitting at a 4.8 stars.
0: Yeah, that's what I was. Yeah, so. I mean you're killing it. And there's a lot. It's not like there's four people that have reviewed it. I mean, there's a lot of people that have looked at this and has read it so far. That's terrific.
8: Yeah. I'm pretty proud of it.
0: Well, that's great. Yeah, you deserve it. I know you've been working on this for a long time. And Anywhere But Here is the book, and you're going to be at Page One Sunday, 11 to 3. And what happens at your Here, do you read a little bit of it and then answer some questions, or how's it going to go?
8: I can. I wasn't really planning on reading, but I'll be sitting outside. Uh-huh. The way Page One does their events, they have you sit out in front of the store.
0: Uh-huh.
8: So I think it's mostly going to be just talking to people and signing books. And
0: You're just a glutton for punishment. You finally get your master's degree, and then you jump right in and start writing books too, huh?
8: Yeah, and I'm teaching too.
0: Yes.
8: So.
0: Yeah, you're doing that. You're teaching too. So that's great. Yeah. And Anywhere But Here is the book. And of course, a lot of this is filled with stuff that folks will know, especially locally here in New Mexico and even in Colorado, right?
8: Yes. This one is all New Mexico. And I have had a couple people who are from the North Valley read it. And they've come back and asked, oh, well, I think I recognize what streets you were talking about. So, yeah.
0: So, Sean, they say, you know, when an author writes something, it's kind of their story, too. Is any of this a little bit of your story, a little bit of you in this book?
8: Yeah, a little bit. The original part that I wrote back and started in 2005, a lot of it was based on... that 2005 is the other novel, sorry. But there's bits and pieces of me all the way through both of them. So,
0: well, that's great. And it's very well reviewed. And you're going to be at Page One Sunday, 11 to 3. And people can buy the book there. You'll probably sign it for them too, right?
8: Absolutely. Yeah. Absolutely.
0: Anywhere But Here, a novel of survival, justice, and a long road back to belonging. Sean Marie Graybill Sellers. Go find it. It's available everywhere now, and she'll be at Page One on Sunday. Sean, thank you so much for being with us today.
8: Thank you, Brandon.
0: All right. 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
0: All right. Thanks for being with us on this Tuesday. Brandon Vogt. Two big stories nationally today as two significant Supreme Court cases. One ends, or actually the Supreme Court defeated push for uphold birthright citizenship. We'll talk about that. That's what was getting a lot of the main play of the national media. But also, what happened with women's sports today? The Supreme Court established a new precedent allowing states to protect women's sports. That is also very significant. We'll take your calls on both of these, 505-243-3333. We'll start with birthright citizenship. So the Supreme Court did reject birthright citizenship, or the president's bid to restrict birthright citizenship, preserving the constitutional interpretation that most children, and that's the key word, most, born in the U.S. are automatically U.S. citizens, including children born to parents who are unlawfully or temporarily present in the U.S. So the court, in the opinion, said children born in the United States to parents unlawfully or temporarily present are subject to the jurisdiction of the United States and are citizens at birth under the 14th Amendment Citizenship Clause. But as Clarence Thomas and many others have argued over the years, the 14th Amendment was meant for freed slaves. And to interpret that from 150 years ago, almost 200 years ago now, to what is happening today with chain migration and people just showing up here, you know, tourism and getting people, anchor babies, of course. Remember that term, anchor babies? It's not the same thing for sure. But Supreme Court ruled 5-4. To affirm a district court ruling blocking this executive order. And it was Chief Justice John Roberts and Amy Coney Barrett joining the court's three liberal justices. And the court found that a person's citizenship status is not dependent on their parents, citing the 14th Amendment. And, you know, that discussion has been had over the years, but I think using the 14th Amendment for that discussion is not the right way to go. Justice Brett Kavanaugh agreed that Trump's executive order could not take effect. He reached that conclusion on different grounds, though. Kavanaugh argued that Trump's executive order violated current federal law. However, he said the Constitution would allow Congress to pass legislation restricting birthright citizenship for children born to parents who are in the country unlawfully or temporarily. All right. Now, Clarence Thomas and Neil Gorsuch dissented, arguing the 14th Amendment does not guarantee birthright citizenship to children born to parents who are in the country unlawfully or temporarily. Thomas argued that the court's 1898 ruling in this case, Wong Kim Ark, expanded birthright citizenship beyond what the Reconstruction Congress had ever contemplated. He said Wong Kim Ark addressed only the citizenship of a child born to parents who are lawfully and permanently domiciled in the U.S. And of course, there's been multiple lawsuits on this over the years as well. Thomas, of course, disagreed with the Supreme Court's decision. Also, earlier this week, he was at Capitol Hill. You might hear this in sound bites coming up tomorrow or Thursday. He was on Capitol Hill meeting, and they tried to get him to say who he was meeting with, and he would never tell. But it was rare that you have a sitting Supreme Court justice actually go into the Capitol Hill and actually meet with some people there. This is what Thomas said. President Trump's executive order restricting birthright citizenship, he disagreed with the Supreme Court, contending the decision devalues American citizenship. He said, I'm not sure that today's opinion will stand the test of time. The citizenship clause added greatly to the dignity and glory of American citizenship, and today's opinion devalues that citizenship. The citizenship clause was consistently interpreted not to apply to children of foreign temporary visitors who were by definition not domiciled in the U.S. Regardless of citizen or administration or party, the federal government for decades after ratification regularly denied claims to citizenship by children who were born in the U.S. but not domiciled here. He argued that the majority got its history wrong, but it concluded that the phrase subject to the jurisdiction thereof should be understood in the context of the feudal principle of allegiance in English common law. And I think Justice Thomas understands this a lot better than any of the other Supreme Court justices. And also, as he states in here, regardless of administration or party, I think he's looking at it through a different lens than what the other ones are, especially the three liberals. Sotomayor and Brown, who can't even tell you who a woman is, or Kevin James. Oh, I mean, Ilana Kagan, the other three liberal members of the Supreme Court. But there was also good news today. That's taken all the headlines, birthright citizenship, but a real victory for women and women's sports, as the court established a new nationwide precedent that allows states to protect women's sports. So they ruled in favor of the West Virginia and Idaho, in favor of those two states that were in court for this, against trans athletes who sued to gain access into girls' sports. We know that all too well here in the state of New Mexico. Remember, we had the man dressing up like a woman who was playing on the San Jose State volleyball team and came here. And then other schools decided, no, we're not going to do this. But UNM decided, yes, they would. And they went along with this man dressed up like a woman. And I just felt really bad because I'm sure those volleyball players didn't want to do this. And they were forced to play a man dressed up like a woman. And so the high court upheld state laws requiring student athletes to compete on sports teams that correspond with their biological sex at birth rather than their gender identity. Can you imagine trying to explain this case to someone in, I don't know, I won't go back that far, 1990. Like, you know, at some point, we're going to have a Supreme Court case because we have men dressing up like women. We have men dressing up like girls and trying to play in girls' sports. And nobody had the guts or courage to tell these men who are dressing up like women no. So this thing had to go all the way to the Supreme Court. Can you believe that? I mean, it used to be a laugh. I mean, going back to the early days of television, Milton Berle dressing up like a woman. Flip Wilson. You know, Jamie Foxx did it on his show. Mrs. Doubtfire. Like, what's more funny than a man dressing up like a woman? Not much. But in today's society, we have to take a case like that to the Supreme Court. It's not a joke anymore. It's not funny anymore. It's not funny to see a man dressed up like a woman. It's serious. And when men dress up like women and play women's sports, we have to go all the way to the Supreme Court and get a ruling. And at least they got this one right. The Supreme Court ruled 6-3. So we got Amy Coney Barrett and John Roberts back on the team. Sotomayor filed the opinion concurring with the judgment in part and dissenting in part, with Kagan and Jackson join. Now, Jackson, she's the Supreme Court justice that famously can't even identify what a woman is. Remember that during her hearing? Tennessee Senator Marsha Blackburn asked her, now, can you define what is a woman? I don't know. I'm not a biologist, is what she said. But she can rule on this case. She's fine with men dressing up like women and playing women's sports, but still can't tell you what a woman is. Jackson filed an appeal.
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18: From ABC News, I'm Chuck Sievertson. Police in Dearborn, Michigan are investigating a shooting at a shopping mall. This person works at a store at Fairlane Town Center.
19: As soon as we start hearing the gunshots, you know, we just start everybody to get down, you know, trying to get people to the fitting rooms or just out the store, just trying to clear the way, trying to close that mall entrance door.
18: No word from police yet about what the Dearborn Mall shooting was about. Closed because it's been too hot today at about 100 degrees, the Great American State Fair in Washington's National Mall.
20: Attention, fairgoers. The event has been postponed.
18: The PA announcement, but they plan to reopen when temps go down a little in an hour. ABC's Karen Waugh at the fairgrounds.
21: Organizers have postponed tomorrow's main event, pushing it from 1 o'clock to 5 o'clock, and that is billed to be the largest fireworks show in history. Looking at other parts of the country, we know Philadelphia, they had to cancel their parade today, also due to heat concerns. In New York City, they tied for the hottest morning on record, but they're going ahead with their Times Square ball drop. It's dropping 8 times to mark the 8 American time zones where it's going to be midnight.
18: Federal Appeals Court clears the way for the Trump administration to get the immediate replacement of the slavery exhibit in Philadelphia. The city is appealing. Pope Leo has been awarded the National Constitution Center's Liberty Medal, accepting the award virtually from the Vatican today and mentioning America's 250th birthday.
22: The path to building a society that would embody those high ideals of liberty and justice for all was not always easy, and in many respects is still a work in progress. Indeed, the effort to realize this vision is one that must be taken up anew in each generation and in the face of ever new challenges.
18: Pope Leo accepting the National Constitution Center's Liberty Medal. 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
18: A man has been charged in the Lincoln Memorial reflecting pool mess. Attorneys for David Hearn say that he's innocent and a scapegoat for the administration's failures. Massive security plans in New York, Washington, and Philadelphia for America's 250th. ABC News contributor, retired Secret Service agent Don Mihalik, recalling the threat situation with possible lone wolves and cyber attacks, unprecedented. Plus,
1: the heat is a significant issue that all of these agencies have to keep in mind and also have to be prepared to handle.
18: The conservative politician Keiko Fujimori is declared winner of the presidential runoff in Peru, dominated by people's concerns over surging crime. It was a close election with fewer than 100,000 votes separating the two contenders. Crews from around the world are digging to find survivors of last week's two huge earthquakes in Venezuela. International Red Cross Emergency Response Director Rafael Velasquez Garcia.
4: We are looking right now, sadly, at the figures where more than 2,000 people have died, and there's still more than 38 to 40,000 people missing.
18: He says many people refuse to leave a temporary shelter because they're afraid of looting and they're afraid of leaving their belongings behind. A New York City permit for the Taylor Swift and Travis Kelce wedding today, obtained by the Associated Press, shows that it is set for Madison Square Garden at 5 p.m. Eastern Time and could last until 4 a.m. tomorrow. Chuck Sievertson, ABC News.
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0: All right. Thanks for being with us on this Wednesday here on News Radio KKOB. Brandon Vogt with you. JJ Buck producing. We got Mike Gabe in the newsroom. And news this week from your governor, MLG, $250. We're going to rebate. She did an op-ed in our news partner, the Albuquerque Journal, talking about this rebate, not a lot big on specifics of it, and that actually happening. There's a lot of hoops to jump through, but she wants to continue to do that. But there's a better way if we can take a look at what's happening with New Mexico to kind of stimulate the economy and help out people. There's a better way to do it, and Greg Hull knows what that is, and he joins us here now on News Radio KKOB. Greg, thanks for being with us. And again, thanks for coming out last night to our 250 Flags event. That was really great to see you.
2: Yeah, it was great to be there, and it's always a fantastic thing to come out and honor the people that are making a huge difference in the state of New Mexico.
0: Yeah, and you as well. And thanks for being there and hanging out with us a little bit last night. And Greg, let's start with that $250 rebate that MLG is proposing. Kind of tell me about where the faults are with this and what could be better for New Mexicans.
2: Well, you know, $250, I know, seems like a lot of money to a lot of people, Brandon, but, you know, my thought process is let's take that $850 million that we're looking at as additional revenues that came out of the oil and gas industry, and use that as a down payment or a stepping stone, a bridge, whatever you want to call it, to start putting tax reform in place that would allow us to ultimately phase out and eliminate personal income tax in the state of New Mexico. Yeah. I think this is a rare one-time opportunity that you can give that $250 away as a one-time payout. You're going to get it in the mail. Mm-hmm. You'll spend it within a week. It'll be gone. If we do real planning and real forward thinking on how we can work with the legislature going forward when this money comes into the next legislative session,
0: yeah,
2: let's invest it in a way that would give people relief on their paycheck every paycheck, not mm-hmm. just a single payday,
0: yeah,
2: but, you know, every paycheck going into the future. And think about how competitive this would make us if we could become one of the few states, actually, I should say,
0: yeah,
2: that has no personal income tax. How yeah. that would attract back doctors, how that would attract professionals into our state, how that would attract economic development and help us actually grow our economy, as opposed to a one short time, you know, infusion of people running out and spending $250. Now, mind you, I'm all for putting money back in people's pockets, especially when it comes to our tax dollars. But I think the long term play is to put it back in people's pockets for the long term. And you're going to do that by eventually phasing out personal income tax in the state of New Mexico.
0: Mm-hmm. Yeah. Greg Hull with us, GOP nominee for governor. You check out greghull.com, there's a $250 rebate on the table from MLG. I don't know if she'll be able to do that, but as you're proposing here, no personal income tax, and there's actually 9 states that don't have individual income tax, and they have exploded. Now, I mean, Texas and Tennessee and Nevada, they've got a lot of built-in stuff, and they're going nuts, and they have been really successful with this. But other states like Alaska, South Dakota, Wyoming, I mean, these are states that needed those incentives like you're talking about to bring people in, bring businesses in. And because they don't have personal income tax, they have been able to do it. And I look at New Mexico as being one of those states like South Dakota and Wyoming, Alaska, that could actually benefit greatly from this, because there's 40 other states that can't match the kind of offer that New Mexico could if there was no personal income tax.
2: Right. And think about the resources that we have in a state that really would allow us to kind of realign some of the resources that we have and bring this to fruition. And like I've been telling people, I don't know that you're not going to be able to do this in one fell swoop and mm-hmm. Do it, you know, just in one legislative session.
0: Yeah.
2: But I think a proposal where we see a phase out over the next, you know, 3-4 years, as we start to expand the bracket of income that is currently, you know, excluded from income tax,
0: yeah,
2: start expanding that upward. And that way we've got safety checks on it, that if we run into a budgetary issue that mm-hmm. we can pause it or just continue down the line. But I think there are budget adjustments that we can make,
0: yeah,
2: in the state of New Mexico that would allow us to put this money back into the pockets of the taxpayers, and not just in a one-time payout, mm-hmm. but in a, you know, a lifetime benefit. I mean, you think about it, I don't know how many people have, you know, on a monthly basis have $250 withheld from their paychecks every month. Mm-hmm. So why take a one-time payout when we could potentially turn this into a monthly payout of $250? And if you're, if you're putting $250 back into the pockets of individuals mm-hmm. and they're spending that in the local economy, well, then they're creating more economic opportunity. They're yeah. creating more economic activity. You're building the economy organically through allowing people to keep more of their money, yeah. more of their resources, and invest it the way that they know that they can do best for their families.
0: Yeah, yeah. And it is a great incentive. And you know this, being a mayor of Rio Rancho, I mean, the way I have seen it is businesses want to come to New Mexico. It's almost on a individual basis. And you as a mayor have to kind of pitch it in Rio Rancho or wherever it's at, or the state has to do that. There's not really any like wholesale incentive like this would be. And I think that the state of New Mexico has definitely missed out on many opportunities because either there's a municipality or a state that doesn't want to work on it, or they just, the business itself is just like, well, I'd just rather go someplace else. It's just kind of easier. I don't want to go there and placate politicians and spend, you know, maybe a year trying to get this right. deal done when it's a lot easier to do it in Texas.
2: Right. No, absolutely. And the fact of the matter is that New Mexico is looking for ways to grow. And if we want to grow, incentivizing businesses and individuals coming into the state through good tax policy is a proven technique for growing economies. You know, we saw it in Rio Rancho, as you mentioned, as mayor of Rio Rancho. I was very proud of the fact that the sales tax rate was the same when I left office as when I took office. We were very careful on how we approach taxation. We were more focused on growing the economy. Mm-hmm. And that's how why you saw the median household income grow in Rio Rancho from about $53,000 a year to somewhere in the area of about $87,000 a year. That's a substantial growth number right there.
0: Yeah.
2: And we did it because we grew as a city. The state has a declining population, but the city of Rio Rancho grew by nearly 20% in yeah. the last decade.
0: Uh-huh.
2: And that's because we created strong economic policy that allowed the city to grow and flourish.
0: Yeah, and that's an amazing stat considering the decline of the state of New Mexico over the last decade and the city of Rio Rancho being able to withstand all of that and be a kind of a bright star for the state of New Mexico.
3: New Mexico, you answered the call. Nominations for 250 flags are now closed, and the response has been incredible. You told us about veterans, teachers, first responders, volunteers, caregivers, and everyday New Mexicans who deserve to be recognized. Now, we continue honoring them. Honorees will continue to be announced through July 4th at KKOB.com, presented by News Radio KKOB, KOAT, and the Albuquerque Journal. 250 flags honoring the New Mexicans who carry us forward.
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0: This Independence Day will fire up the grills, light up the sky, and celebrate everything that makes this country worth celebrating. 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
2: There's a better way if we can take a look at what's happening with New Mexico to kind of stimulate the economy and help out people. There's a better way to do it, and Greg Hull knows what that is, and he joins us here now on News Radio KKOB. I mean, people are moving to Rio Rancho when they're leaving New Mexico as a whole, as we've seen with outward migration.
3: Well, and look at the investments we made also in public safety. As a matter of fact, I think Safeway just came out with another report today showing Rio Rancho is the number one safest city in the state with a population over 30,000 people. And those are the investments that you're making. People feel safe. People want a strong economy. They want an affordable place to live. They want a city that's got good quality of life. These are the things that all New Mexicans want. And, you know, we can do that by, you know, really looking at strong investment policies. And, you know, Brandon, when you look at it, what we did in Rio Rancho, and I talked about this morning on the Bob Clark show, is that, you know, the way we managed our finances and the way we grew the economy, we were able to pay for stuff cash without putting it on the credit card, like a new senior center and a new library and community center, a new campus park, water lines, all the water lines that were replaced under my administration that were paid for cash. All of those things no longer have any corresponding debt. And at the same point in time, we came away building a new permanent fund that's generating revenue now that'll help control taxation going into the future. Mm-hmm. So these are policies that you can do that actually put money back in the pockets of people, improve quality of life, and improve public safety.
2: Yep. Greg Hull with us on News Radio KKOB. He's the Republican nominee for governor. You can go to greghull.com for his stance on all the issues and also to donate, you know, even if it's just a few bucks. There's a giant machine, the Democratic machine, that is moving money from the coast, and Greg is out there trying to raise money and get his message out there. So it's greghull.com. And as we're talking about the economy, Greg, and incentivizing things, one of the things that's always puzzled me is with our labs, with our government contractors, and our bases that are here in the state of New Mexico, it just feels like the private sector, especially when it comes to the labs, that there should be another arm with the private sector advancing that technology, which is leading to jobs. And I feel like the academic side is here with the labs, and we're outsourcing a lot of these great paying jobs to other places. What's kind of your idea about keeping a lot of that here in the state of New Mexico?
3: Absolutely. So, and I appreciate that question, because we've got some really wonderful building blocks right here in the state of New Mexico. And what we have to do is basically assess the value of each one of those building blocks, whether that's the educational side, the technology side, when you think about the labs, and then you also think about the military bases that we have right here in New Mexico. We have incredible talent. We have incredible opportunity. Making sure that we pull all that together and really inventory that and leverage all of those resources to bring private industry into the state of New Mexico. For example, if you look at Spaceport out there, I know some people really love that and some people don't, and that's fine. It's there. So what are we going to do to build up around that? What are we going to do to bring private industry to build in? Right now, there should be labs and technology companies and R&D companies surrounding that.

0: building surrounding that facility.
1: Yeah.
0: So we've got to go out and look at those companies that we can encourage to be here. This would be another thing that on this $850 million windfall, taking some of it and investing it in our local economic development fund would be a great way to go, to use it as an incentive to bring more in. You know, in business, they always say you got to spend some money to make some money.
1: Yeah.
0: And so attracting companies, I think this is another huge opportunity that we could take some of this money, put it into economic development, and put it into a LEADA fund so that we can be more competitive at recruiting these companies. Mm-hmm. So if you work toward eliminating personal income tax and put good incentives for companies to come here, you're going to build a lot of opportunity, create jobs, and that's going to keep people here, and it's going to really reverse the outflow of talent.
1: Yeah.
0: You know, in Rio Rancho, we used to have a pretty bad problem with what we call GRT leakage.
1: Yeah.
0: Well, we had to turn that around. We had to do that through smart policy management. We had to do that through economic growth. We need to stop the leakage in the state of New Mexico, which is, you know, our talent. And it's the kids that are leaving the state, mm-hmm. looking for opportunity elsewhere. And I haven't been immune from this. Three of my kids have left the state.
1: Yeah.
0: And we'd like to create the opportunity here that would bring them back home because, you know, they're here in New Mexico, and we want to bring them back. They were born here. They were raised here. We want to bring them back.
1: Yeah, yeah. Greg Hull, check him out. GregHull.com. Of course, he's all over social media. What are you out doing today? You're here in the Albuquerque area, right?
0: Yeah, so I'm out running around talking to quite a few different individuals. We have a lot of individual meetings today before we head off, and we're about to kick off and head up to Farmington here real soon. We're going to be down in Las Cruces for the 3rd of July for their evening parade down there. They've got a kind of an electric light parade that we're going to be a part of. And then we're going to come back up. And I think we're going to be in the Capitan parade coming back home. And then, for the 4th of July, we'll be back in Rio Rancho for the Rio Rancho parade. You got to come back and celebrate with the hometown.
1: Yeah, yeah.
0: And then, you know, and celebrate America's 250th anniversary, which is just, it's just an exciting time. And it's really great to see the level of, excitement around this anniversary. So we're excited about that. And then we're going to pretty much after that start off a statewide tour through July that's going to take us all over the state of New Mexico, just working our way around, talking to people, meeting people, and just getting our message out there as to why, Greg Hull administration is the administration we need to take New Mexico forward over the next 4 years.
1: Well, definitely. And have a great 4th if I don't see or talk to you before then. Thank you, Greg. We'll catch up in a couple of weeks.
0: Thanks, BB. Appreciate you. Have a great day.
1: All right. Greg Hull, GOP nominee for governor. You can check out GregHull.com. And like you mentioned, $5, $10, you can chip in right there on his website. And it also gives his team an idea of where support is too, if it's just, you know, $5 or $10, because you've seen the numbers of what Deb Haaland has been able to raise, tens of millions of dollars that they're running into at this point from the coast, and Greg Hull's out there trying to get his message out as well. All right, you got some thoughts on what Greg was saying, especially with incentives and bringing businesses back to New Mexico. We'll talk about that next on News Radio KQOB.
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1: Boy, it keeps getting worse for Kim Skaggs. More bad news for her, the former GOP treasurer. And I'm not even sure. I haven't even been able to confirm whether or not she's been officially kicked off as treasurer, because I think there's mechanisms that have to come into play. The Republican Party, their statement was that she's no longer associated with the Republican Party. That's erroneous, because you can't excommunicate someone from the party no matter what they do, unless she changes her party affiliation. Now, sitting in jail, she might, because there's plenty of Democrats. And this is one of the mantras of the Democratic Socialist, is, well, we should just open up all the jails. So she may actually turn into a Democrat and renounce the Republican Party while she's sitting in jail. But more sad news, really, about this situation, and especially the family of the man who was ran over by Kim Skaggs. Thanks for being with us here on News Radio KKOB. Brandon Vogt with you this afternoon. Kind of open this up with the Republican Party spinning out of control. Busy day today. Pavlos Panagopoulos is going to be with us coming up after the news at 1:30. And Greg Hull, we started this a couple of weeks ago, where we're going to talk to Greg Hull bi-monthly, a couple of times a month, up until the election. Not for a full hour or anything, and we're going to talk about specific things throughout the summer and into the fall. And today we're going to talk about personal income tax and some of his ideas with ending personal income tax here in the state of New Mexico and his thoughts about MLG putting up that $250 thing, which she can't even do that anyway. So if you want to get in on Kim Skaggs, please do. 505-243-3333. And it's really sad because now we know more about the man who died, Andrew Brown. He was killed June 22nd. Kim Skaggs fled. And some of the stuff here is just really heartbreaking. He was a dad. His the kind of the news part of this is that his wife is now suing Kim Skaggs civilly. Now, she's got all sorts of stuff to deal with criminally as well. And she may not be a Republican anymore, but she's definitely going to be sued and have to go through the criminal process. And when this crime was committed, she was a Republican, so I'm sure they'll throw the book at her, which they should, regardless of what her party affiliation is. It's been more than a week now, June 22nd, that Cadillac Escalade hit him at a high speed, and then 200 feet of skid marks. The estimate is that the vehicle was may have been 70 miles an hour, 69 miles an hour, the vehicle speed at that time period. This was also, of course, it's the summertime, so it doesn't really get super dark till like 9 o'clock. I mean, plenty of daylight here. So over the weekend, his former wife, Santana Santiago, mother of his 14-year-old son, lives in Arizona, filed a wrongful death lawsuit aiming to hold Skaggs liable for his death. Somewhat serious question here. Would the Republican Party be on the hook for any of this? I don't know. She was the treasurer. Now, the Republican Party is very used to paying out legal fees because they've been paying out lawyers defending Amy Barella for most of 2026 now. So that's the thing. The Republican Party doesn't have any money to do anything with messaging or helping out any of the candidates, but they dang sure have money when they get in trouble, right? When they want to get Amy Barella back in the chairwoman's seat, they spend the money. They spend the money to defend her. So that's a semi-serious question. Like, I don't know. Could they sue the Republican Party too? I shouldn't be giving them ideas. But evidently she's a pretty wealthy lady. I don't know. I mean, she has a Cadillac Escalade. That's all I know. And evidently two places where her residence is, because she hid it at a vacant residence that she owns as well. Santiago said in a written statement, my son was robbed of his father. Andrew loved our son with all his heart. Although Andrew and my son lived in different homes, distance never defined the relationship he had with our son. He regularly wrote letters of advice. I mean, it doesn't matter what the relationship was. This young man is going to grow up without a dad, and it's because of Kim Skaggs. And the lawyers and the courts will sort out all the responsibility and everything, but it doesn't look good. The family's attorney, James Taney, stated the lawsuit is seeking compensation and punitive damages for unsafe driving, fleeing the scene without stopping to render aid as required by law, and alleged efforts to conceal the car after the crash, and that's all going to be presented in a criminal case. The lawyer said, knowing he was left to die alone after the crash is something that no family should ever have to deal with, and we intend to fully uncover why Skaggs left the scene. Well, we probably kind of know some of it. I mean, why would you leave the scene of a crime like this? Why would you think that you could get away? Well, inquiring minds would probably think you were altered in some way, right? In which I hope New Mexico, I know in other states it's like this. They've written a laws that you know, if you don't render aid or you don't stop or you try to conceal it, then you get charged even worse than what you would have if, say, she would have tried to help and they found out, guess what, she was drunk or she was high or, you know, on pills or whatever the case may be. Of course, we don't know yet. Courts are going to sort all this out. But it's just heartbreaking what happened, because anytime, you know, tragedy strikes family, it's very tough. But the way this happened, you know, this was a horrible death. I mean, you got hit by, Cadillac Escalade is built like a tank. I mean, you got hit with a Cadillac Escalade at 70 miles an hour. Not in another car. You're on a bicycle. I mean, that is a horrible way to go. And this young man, his son, is going to have to relive that in his mind over and over again for the rest of his life. Every time somebody brings up a dad or every Father's Day or a birthday or he sees somebody else with his father, he is going to be reminded of that and probably replay that in his mind. Of course, he wasn't there, so he's just, you know, your mind is going to go there. Your dad getting popped at 70 miles an hour in a Cadillac Escalade. And then this lady didn't even have the guts to even help out.
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1: All right, BV Today, News Radio KKOB. See how far we can get here. On the notes this today here on News Radio KKOB. Let's see. All right, from Ron. Notes, thoughts, and prayers go out to Danny Romolotti. Yes. Michael Damian, Young and the Restless star, shares a heartbreaking family loss. Yeah. He lost his sister Maria, passed away, so. Condolences going out to Michael Damian. And notes follow-up on from Mike here on the crisis affecting Lionel Richie. As Lionel's ex-wife gives an update on his health after he was rushed to the hospital in the middle of a performance. I haven't gotten what song it was, but according to his ex-wife, Brenda Harvey, the 77-year-old, now on the mend and is returning to the stage. She says Lionel is okay. He's back on stage. He's currently on his Sing a Song All Night Long tour with Earth, Wind, and Fire. They're at the Grand Casino in Minnesota where he felt faint and had to sit down. Okay. Oh, yeah, from Leonard, from the box office, BV. It appears that Supergirl is a disaster. It bombed with a $38 million opening weekend, less than half of what Warner Brothers expected. The film cost almost $200 million to produce, at least $100 million to market, and it needs about $500 million just to break even. Industry experts say that they'll lose about $250 million from Supergirl. They tried this in the 80s, too. They had a Supergirl movie, and it was a complete bomb as well. So maybe they'll – that's every 40 years we have to have a Supergirl bomb, though. So in the 2060s, look out. Oh, from Lizzo, or from Gus about Lizzo. I kind of forgot about Lizzo. Her new album sales aren't sitting well. Lizzo's mad, BV. Yes, Lizzo, the plus-size songstress, is reacting to some news that the truth hurts and her album is a flop. And she's now 38. She reflected on the poor sales of her latest album, Bitch. That's not very nice.
18: It's Britney, bitch.
1: Maybe that's why people don't want to buy it, which dropped on June 5th. She said it. She said that in the weeks before the album's release, she ramped up her efforts to promote it. Wasn't she the one? Remember, she got Thomas Jefferson's flute and was playing it on stage naked or almost naked. Maybe she needed to do that again to get play Thomas Jefferson's flute nude. Lizzo said it dropped, and I was like, "Oh, okay, this isn't what I thought it would be. I didn't think it would be crazy, but I also didn't think it would be like this." There was like 24 hours of my life where I based my success and worth on a number. And I think that was soul crushing. So Lizzo's album, in fact, let's see here. Only sold 2,600 copies in its first week. Good Lord. Wow. That's a whammy. Whew. A huge decline from her previous album Special that had the big hit About Damn Time. Remember that? All right, let's see here. Take Off with Hoff from Harold. Grandpa Hoff had some good news for David Hasselhoff. He got emotional celebrating baby news. 73 now, he celebrated becoming a grandfather for the second time, after his daughter Taylor and her husband welcomed a little girl. And let's see here. Was born, his eldest daughter had a child back in August of 2024. So good news for David Hasselhoff. Now, one of these days, these girls are going to get older and they're going to be on the internet and somebody's going to show them a picture of their grandpa shirtless, eating a cheeseburger off the floor. They're going to have to explain it. Is that your grandpa? They're going to say, yes, and my grandpa was also Knight Rider. Yes, I know he's eating a cheeseburger off the floor, but it was also on one of the biggest sitcoms or the biggest dramas of the 80s in Knight Rider. His car could talk. That's how they're going to have to explain it. And then he was on Baywatch, too. All right. From Bruce buying Boy George. Yes, the Boy George collection is now at Julian's Auctions. And I have these people on from time to time. And in fact, those of you listening to a Best of BV over the weekend got to hear this. And I didn't know that Boy George was on it, but this auction is still going on. It's on till July 14th, and it's a collection of all sorts of sports. And we focus more on the sports stuff. When I talked to that guy from Julian's, but there's music stuff too. So there's over 350 personal items in the Bold Luxury Boy George edit at Julian's Auctions. The collection includes a 1979 plaid suit, a 79 Blitz era leather jacket, the 1983-84 Color by Numbers tour ensemble that could fetch $100,000. And many other things from Boy George, who recently turned 65 years old. So he's not a boy anymore. Man, George. 65 is a senior citizen, right? Is that the qualification? Senior citizen, George? From Bourne. Is this a note from 2026 or 1989? Brandon just dropping Ann Wilson's new song. That's right, Ann Wilson release a new album this summer titled Consecrated Ground, set for release August 14th. It's her second studio collaboration with her band Trip Sitter and contains 9 tracks. Well, let's hope that she sells more albums than Lizzo's. Lizzo's 2,600. Yeesh. From Jack. Oh, this note could be from 1983. Granted, Def Leppard has already had several songs in the can. So Joe Elliott on a new Def Leppard album to say they've got a game plan. It could be released late this year, early in 2027.
18: What is dedication?
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7: 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We make it easier. And when the weather turns, our forecast is New Mexico's

0: brought me back each time, and I bounced back stronger, but they really had to introduce some novel techniques to break down the infection in my lungs and fight them off with what they essentially used, live maggots that they had bred in laboratories to be sterile to eat the infections off my arms.
1: To get live maggots on your arms?
0: Indeed.
1: Eating the infection, it worked?
0: Indeed, it worked. It saved my arms.
2: He was awarded the Purple Heart. For saving him, Steve Workman received the Soldier's Medal for Valor, and the two have remained friends.
3: What happened next, and this is why the CIA called me, is that Kevin, like so many, needed to find purpose. He joined the 9/11 Commission. He wanted his voice, the voice of a survivor, to be heard on that commission and fought to be on that commission. They initially dismissed him as having no experience. But then what he went on to do was the big secret. He went on to work at the CIA. He wanted to help find terrorists, and he ended up on the team that had found bin Laden.
0: I thought it was possibly one of the reasons why I had made it through, that I wanted to serve and learn the lessons of 9/11 to help prevent another 9/11, help secure this country.
3: So for these years, as they were hunting him down, as the famous story of the courier, and tracking him any way they could, Kevin Schaefer worked every single day in secret. His friend Steve Workman knew he worked at the agency, but didn't know what he did, and Kevin Schaefer couldn't really talk about that. But Kevin Schaefer, who had been on that ship that first launched missiles into what they thought were Osama bin Laden's hideouts, who was wounded severely by Osama bin Laden's horrible, horrible attacks and lost so many friends that day, was there at the CIA watching in real time as that raid happened that killed bin Laden.
0: When that first helicopter kind of spun and performed a controlled but hard landing inside the compound, I think everyone's heart stopped.
1: And the mood in that room was just
0: tense. You could hear a pin drop. We heard the initial call out, Jackpot Geronimo, in the space, and that was met with a bit of jubilation that lasted for only a matter of seconds, because everyone then was really intently focused on the evacuation, getting them out.
2: And after it was over, and he knew for sure that the U.S. had gotten that man, he called Steve Workman.
3: The man who had saved his life.
0: Who I knew was an early to bed and early to rise kind of person. And I gave him a call, probably woke him up, and I said, hey, turn on the TV. There's some news that's going to be breaking.
4: The United States has conducted an operation that killed Osama bin Laden, the leader of Al-Qaeda.
1: You watched President Obama at home with your wife?
0: I did. She was holding my hand, and we didn't say a word. We just digested the moment and thought over the last 10 years at the time, all that we'd been through, all that we collectively had gone through. For me, just thinking about the great effort that many, many, many people put in to get to that moment, and just being thankful to be a part of it.
2: What is Kevin Schaefer doing now?
3: Kevin Schaefer is out in San Diego. He does volunteer work. He's done things for organizations that raise money for veterans. And he tells his story. He has finally wanted to really talk about this and what he did and found purpose. It is extremely emotional for this man to talk. And you can understand why.
2: When we come back, we'll tell you the harrowing story of the fighter pilot they called Wingnut. And the call he heard over the radio, dude, you've got a bomb hanging off your wing. You're not going to want to miss that. With Martha Raddatz, I'm Stephen Portnoy in Washington, and you're listening to an ABC News radio special, America 250, The Hero Next Door. Stay with us.
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22: 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Many people seem to be incubating a rage looking for somewhere to go. I do this show for you. 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

0: enough new wood to make a 60-foot-tall tree of usual size. And its age?
1: Our best guess is like 2,200 years old. We won't know with 100% certainty until it dies, falls over, and we get an opportunity to actually count out those annual growth rates. Until then, just a mystery.
0: General Sherman is where all the crowds are. Also on the trails here, Sipa Tucker and her family from Chicago.
2: Oh my gosh, all I could keep saying is wow, wow, wow. Very, very amazing forest.
3: I'm quite a ways down a trail here, and part of what's so incredible about this experience, just listen. Except for birds, it is silent here. You don't hear airplanes, you don't hear cars going by, and it's like this whether you're at Yosemite or here in Sequoia, that you can just get away and be completely away from it.
0: But it's not only about the trees here. Under the surface, there's a whole unseen world. A network of caves. One with reservations is open to the public to explore. Crystal Cave has a river running through it. Rebecca Jones is a cave manager with the Sequoia Parks Conservancy.
4: In marble, you can get a cave. And so in the Southern Sierra, where we have a lot of marble, we also have a lot of caves. And there are around 300 caves that we know of in Sequoia and Kings Canyon National Park.
0: Run by the Conservancy, tours bring families into Crystal Cave like an underworld scene in movies. Icicle-like stalactites hang from the ceilings and there are piles of stalagmites inside.
4: The cave itself is 3 miles long. It's got three main levels to it. And it was carved out by a river. On our public tours, when you go on a tour, you only go on a half-mile tour route, and you'll see the bottom and the middle levels of the cave. The river is actually still actively carving out the cave. It's what we call a living cave. And that stream, you can see it, and you walk right by it. What's really special about that is that we are a marble cave, which means that stream has polished the marble at the bottom of it, and you get this beautiful blue and white banding.
0: It's a unique part of the park, and no matter how hot it might be outside, inside the cave, you always need a jacket, and it's always the same temperature.
4: It's always the same, yeah. It's 50 degrees Fahrenheit, 10 degrees Celsius.
0: Back outside of the cave, there are a few lodges to stay at inside the park, a couple of campgrounds. Life inside the park is one of amazement around the ancient tree.
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5: It's real. It's real. And it's here in the U.S.
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21: 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And when the weather turns, our forecast is New Mexico's certified most accurate.
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31: I'm feeling lucky to have my college-age kids home with me for a few weeks this summer. And one of the things I know we're going to be talking about, AI. I've started to use it more often at the hospital to get fresh takes on patient problems that I'm trying to solve. And for my girls, well, I know that they are navigating college now with these new powerful tools, something frankly that you and I couldn't have even imagined when we were in school. But while it may be tempting to outsource your studying and your work to these large language models, I beg you not to. And that's because AI chatbots tend to reproduce what researchers call weird viewpoints. That's an acronym: Western, Educated, Industrialized, Rich, and Democratic. Look, AI isn't going away, and admittedly, it can be a really powerful tool, but you don't want it doing your thinking for you. I'm Dr. Sanjay Gupta, helping you live a better life.
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0: 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And the United Way of Central New Mexico is stepping up to connect you with the resources to help. 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
11: From ABC News, I'm Dave Packard. Massive security plans in New York, D.C., and Philadelphia ahead of America's 250th July 4th celebration. The federal government involved in overlapping layers of protection, both visible and invisible. ABC News contributor, retired Secret Service agent Don Mihalik.
12: If you see law enforcement or military, not only go up to them and thank them for working and keeping you safe, but don't be afraid to tell them if you see something that doesn't look right, because that one bit of information could prevent a real problem down the road.
11: Getting freedom from the heat, that'll be a challenge for much of the country. Record-breaking triple-digit temperatures in many of the original 13 countries.